0: But anyway.
1: What was it about Silent Cal that Ezra Pound liked and that you like?
0: His integrity. He represented that New England rock bottom common sense and personal integrity.
1: Hmm.
0: That's what I like. He certainly didn't rise. He didn't consider him an intellectual giant,
1: mm-hmm.
0: but he considered him a very sound man.
1: Hmm. It's interesting. It's one president we hear very, very little about. Calvin.
0: Oh, nothing. Calvin. Absolutely yeah. nothing. Yeah. And yet he presided over the great credit expansion of the Federal Reserve, which brought out the crash of 29 and the mm-hmm. 1932 Depression.
1: Why'd they call him Silent Cal?
0: Well, he didn't talk nonsense. People seem to want to hear nonsense, and if you don't talk nonsense, they don't want to listen to you.
1: I see. See,
0: well, one thing I wanted to point out about this campaign
1: yeah.
0: is that the people do not really like the candidates.
1: What's that? What the hell's to like about any of them, except
0: well,
1: Ron Paul?
0: They don't like them because they don't tell them anything.
1: They don't
0: I mean,
1: tell them anything?
0: They're gambling the future of the country on handing it over to these people, and these people offer them nothing. Hillary offers them a few tears, and that seems to be the extent of her contribution.
1: That was staged, too, in my view.
0: Of course it was staged.
1: More, just total,
0: and,
1: just whole thing
0: I don't predict any future for her as an actress.
1: Well said. Okay, so we have Barack Obama, the chain-smoking puppet of Zbigniew Brzezinski. Now, Brzezinski has been around. Of course, he was with Jimmy Carter, that administration.
0: Well, he's the president, Henry Kissinger, because Kissinger's retired.
1: Kissinger will never be fully retired, but...
0: He's still got his finger in every pie.
1: Yeah, yeah. What did you think of Brzezinski? He's got a new book out. He's 78 years old. He's clearly trying to anoint Obama as kind of a John F. Kennedy of color in a way.
0: Yes, it's a poster boy. And John F. Kennedy was the last presidential candidate we had was a sex object. He was a rich playboy, and everybody loved him. He was a pretty good guy.
1: We also should mention, and we will when we come back, about John Kennedy's election. There was a little chicanery in that one, too.
0: Oh, yes, sir.
1: So,
0: you mean Chicago.
1: Yes, indeed. Stand by. We'll come back and have Eustace Mullen tell us about how John Kennedy was elected. Even though America loved him, it was a little shady, shall we say. Back in just a minute. I'm Jeff Rentz. Glad you're along tonight as we speak with the legendary Eustace Mullins.

0: Okay, and we're back talking with Eustace Mullins about the state of affairs in these formerly United States. John Kennedy, probably the most popular president, certainly in the last 100 years, I would think. I'm even more so than FDR. Off the record, I have no use for FDR whatsoever.
1: Oh, FDR was a protege of Woodrow Wilson. I publicly described Woodrow Wilson as the greatest mass murderer of history because he promoted 2 world wars.
0: Yeah, I see World War One. I don't see. How did he promote World War Two?
1: Well, because Wilson was dead by the time, but his protege, Frank Delano Roosevelt, succeeded him in the president. Elected in 1932.
0: Right, right. When we watch history through your eyes and your mind and your analyses, it certainly.

0: certainly does take on a different, an amazing focus. John Kennedy's election in 1960 in Chicago. Tell us about that.
1: Oh, I was living in Chicago at that time. And, of course, I knew the mafia connections. But there was no question that Kennedy was set up all the way.
0: And that's how the Sam Giancana mob link and Judith Exner and all the rest of it,
1: it all fell into place. Sam Giancana was the absolute boss of the mafia.
0: Mm-hmm. And he and John Kennedy shared the same woman. Now,
1: yes,
0: I think
1: that was a setup, because Kennedy could have had plenty of women, and why did he have this mafia kingpin's girl?
0: Not a good idea.
1: No.
0: Okay, so what happened in Chicago was, I guess, the voter rolls contained a lot of dead people voted?
1: Oh, yes, Chicago. Chicago's famous for voting at least 10% dead people.
0: I see.
1: Well, the cemeteries are their most active areas of campaigning.
0: I see. Do they put polling places in the cemeteries, do they?
1: No, they just went and got the names.
0: It's true. And so that's how we got President Kennedy.
1: That's how we got President Kennedy. It was an open theft because it was absolute robbery.
0: Right. Right. And we've had, since then, nothing but horror, murder, death, destruction, depravity, the destruction of the United States. And look where we are now, the Federal Reserve, Bernanke.
1: Oh, yeah.
0: Did you hear what Bernanke said today?
1: No,
0: what
1: did he say?
0: The next time we get together, it looks like we may be talking about a further rate increase or decrease. They're talking about cutting the rates down to 3% now in some
1: countries. Oh, yes. Well, Ron Paul was talking about that on the presidential campaign tonight,
0: mm-hmm.
1: and I was going to tell you about that.
0: What did he say?
1: Well, he said it's the easy money of the policies of the Federal Reserve System, which are creating a recession. See, the first question of each candidate was asked, do you think a recession is coming?
0: It's already here, but what did they say?
1: And they all dodged the question.
0: Uh-huh.
1: But Ron Paul came out right out openly and said there is a recession coming simply because of the easy money policies of the Federal Reserve System.
0: Yes.
1: Now, he did not say the inflationary policies of the Federal Reserve System. See, I have been publicly criticizing the Federal Reserve all over the world for 60 years because the money is inflationary.
0: Mm-hmm.
1: It has no backing, has no worth. And when you print money that has no backing, it's inflationary. And so it's naturally inflationary. And so at least Paul did point out that it was inflationary.
0: Mm-hmm.
1: But the chairman of the Federal Reserve Board has always tried to maintain anti-inflation policies during his service as head of the Federal Reserve, because he realizes he's producing inflationary money, and you got to be careful; it'll run away with you every time.
0: Well, if they chop it down to 3%,
1: that's very inflationary.
0: There'll be money all over the place. We're already, and you know this, Eustace, and many of you listening know this. We're already looking at food prices 15 to 20% higher in the last couple of years.
1: Oh, and yes, because
0: is,
1: weather and everything.
0: Weather, but most importantly, diesel fuel.
1: And the fuel problems,
0: bought it, it came by truck, and that's the bottom line. And of course, petroleum is used in unlimited numbers of applications in food production, energy production, and all the rest. So we have here an inflation today. I would say if we wanted to average it out, and overall, across the board, inflation were between 10% and 15%.
1: Yeah, that's right. It's closer to 15.
0: Yeah, and food is much higher in many cases.
1: And food and vehicle fuel and everything, and the inflation of the housing market was particularly dangerous because people went out and bought $2 million homes,
0: and they didn't
1: even have the money to buy $2 million.
0: No. Now here, there has to be at some point someday an honest look back at what happened to cause that housing bubble. And I certainly put unethical mortgage brokers who are selling adjustable-rate mortgages. But I would not for a minute exclude an awful lot of real estate agents in this country who are motivated by greed. They're parasites. They're scum. And a lot of them are out of work now. And I'm, frankly, glad to see their karma coming back. I mean, what is this? Every time you wanted to buy a house, you had to pay somebody 6 or 7%. It's ridiculous.
1: It certainly is. And that's just inflationary itself.
0: On top of it.
1: Yeah.
0: Be right back with Eustace Mullins in just a couple minutes. And again, if you can get hold of any of Eustace's books, please do. And do look on the left side of Rents.com for that nearly two-hour, absolutely riveting interview with Eustace Mullins. Be right back.

0: Okay, back with Eustace. You watched the debate on television this evening, Eustace?
1: Yes, I did. Ron Paul chimed in several times, and they tried to shut him up every time.
0: Did they?
1: Yeah, they cut him off a couple of times.
0: That's pretty disgusting, isn't it?
1: It really is, but you could see the hostility of all the candidates to Ron Paul, and my friend, Larry Patterson in Cincinnati, writes the magazine Criminal Politics. He says that they're already stealing Ron Paul's votes even before the campaign goes any further. And he believes it's all going to be done electronically. And I certainly am not optimistic about Ron Paul winning the election. The fact that he gets to speak is really a miracle.
0: Well, I think you've summed it up. Even the fact that he still gets to speak is a miracle. The funny thing is, every news story that I've seen about neighborhoods and campaigning, they're forced to remark about Ron Paul signs everywhere. Or if they don't remark about them, they show them. I mean, you see them all over the place, all over the country, in every suburban villa you can imagine.
1: He has a loyal following, which cannot be equaled by any other candidate.
0: No, he's not going to win the nomination.
1: Oh no chance.
0: The only possibility would be that he has some clout, and he could try and make a deal with somebody to at least get a campaign plank in there here or there. But that's being optimistic. The situation as you see it would be best resolved. How should he run after the convention? As an independent?
1: Yes, I think you should say it as a counselor to one of the senators or something, because...
0: Should he run for president on an independent campaign platform, an independent party?
1: Oh, that's practically impossible in this country.
0: I think it is impossible, but I mean, should he make the effort anyhow? Because
1: he may make the effort anyway. He may have a little money, and... that might be the best way he can spend it.
0: I was a story up on my website today, an interesting video clip with Dennis Kucinich. Kucinich actually said that if he were able to successfully garner the nomination, he would ask Ron Paul to be his running mate.
1: Oh, that's wonderful.
0: I mean, even though they're not in the same party, he said it doesn't matter.
1: And Kucinich is universally... Yeah. Portrayed in the press as a kook, you know.
0: Yeah, well, they love to do that, and they've been trying to...
1: Yeah, they do that. And really, it makes very good sense every time it talks.
0: True.
1: Yeah, I've followed him for some time.
0: Yeah.
1: And he means very well. There's no question about it.
0: He does. I think he's been talked to, shall we say, by the powers that be about far he can go. You get the feeling the guy really wants to do something, but... He's been threatened. That's the sense I have it.
1: He'll suffer the same fate as Congressman Traficant.
0: And Senator Wellstone.
1: Wellstone.
0: Or whatever. I mean, they can either ruin him or kill him.
1: Traficant was the worst railroad job.
0: He's still in prison now, isn't he?
1: My best friend was his roommate at Alden Woods Prison.
0: Huh.
1: And I think they separated him because my friend was too... active politically.
0: I see. Well, they did railroad Traficant and send him away.
1: Every word that was a railroad.
0: Well, so Dennis Kucinich, as a Democrat, said he would pick Ron Paul as his running mate. And he made the point, it was kind of clever, and I've forgotten exactly how he phrased it, but to try to bring it up from my memory, he said...
1: Well, they would make quite a theme.
0: He said, internationally, our policies are very close. Nationally, we have a great deal of differences. But he said something to the effect that if you've ever seen a bird fly, you'll notice it has a left wing and a right wing.
1: That's pretty good.
0: Was kind of clever.
1: I've never heard that before.
0: Yeah, well, it's good. I just got this Democratic presidential candidate... This is from Business Wire. Dennis Kucinich, the most outspoken advocate in the presidential field and in Congress for election integrity, paper ballot elections, and campaign finance reform, has sent a letter to the New Hampshire Secretary of State asking for a recount of Tuesday's election because of unexplained disparities between hand-counted ballots and the machine-counted ballots, end quote. And I think this is great, but I'm a little disappointed, frankly, that Ron Paul, almost immediately, at least this morning, should have called for a formal recount, and certainly asked for an injunction to stop the certification of the process.
1: Well, yes, because Larry Patterson has said that they're already stealing votes for Ron Paul through the machines anyway.
0: Right.
1: And
0: right.
1: He should be right on top of that.
0: Right. I agree. When you watch this debate, and I don't watch them, I just can't punish myself that much. I'd rather watch the small edits of Ron Paul that appear later. The people up there, you said, the other candidates, are openly hostile to Ron Paul. This is very interesting. They're showing
1: sure. In fact, they want to look at him. And they pretend he's not there. It's a very strange thing. I was sitting right in front of the television watching each one of the candidates, and it was a wonderful front row seat.
0: Mm-hmm.
1: And I got some inspiration for what Ron Paul was saying because he gave me the idea of what I should talk to you about.
0: What are some of the things that that you want to mention that Ron Paul triggered?
1: Well, I mentioned that the policies of the Federal Reserve are and always have been inflationary because they're printing worthless paper money, which is always inflationary.
0: Right.
1: And so he brought that up. He said the easy money policies of the Federal Reserve have brought about the housing crisis. That was absolutely true.
0: You bet.
1: Now you say that Bernanke is going to lower the rate again. That's absolutely insane. It contradicts what Ron Paul told the candidates.
0: Mm-hmm. Mm-hmm. What else did he say tonight?
1: Well, that was about it. But each one of the candidates was asked the question, do you predict a recession? And, of course, the way to get a recession is to talk yourself into it.
0: That's
1: so
0: true.
1: That was a wide-open deal. The only thing is the Depression 1932, they didn't have to talk anybody into that because that was all stage managed by the Federal Reserve Board, and I have it in my book. And it's all, quote, official congressional records of investigation of how the Depression came about. And it's all right there in black and white.
0: That is. It's
1: a
0: also
1: conspiracy with England to put England back on the gold standard.
0: All right. Very good. Stand by. Back in just a minute. Don't go away.

0: All right, if you just joined us, Dennis Kucinich, not Ron Paul, unfortunately, has called for a recount in New Hampshire. The political season ahead, obviously, Eustace Mullins, is going to be a pretty disgusting automobile wreck, as it were. It's going to be ugly.
1: Because of the lack of support for them.
0: What I don't understand is anyone looking at the vote totals in New Hampshire can see, you know, what, 150,000 votes cast in the, I've forgotten which number is exact, but who the heck would vote for these? I mean, has our country been so programmed, so mind-controlled, Eustace, so demoralized that people actually vote for these creeps?
1: Well, they're brainwashed. That's what they is. You see, they, for most of this year, they have daily published the figures that Hillary Clinton has 89% of the vote, which is total nonsense. But the people have been conditioned to accept that figure.
0: So it's the age-old trick. Simply repeat something over and over again, and it doesn't take too many over and over agains anymore, and people believe it.
1: Well, that's a big lie technique. You got to repeat the big lie a lot of times.
0: Bigger the lie, the easier it is to con people, isn't it?
1: Well, it's as big a lie as you can think of to say that Hillary has 89% of the vote of the people of this country.
0: Right.
1: It's nonsense.
0: Again, I go back to the so-called front runners. And look, runners, ladies and gentlemen, look who their advisors are, please. They're all criminals. They're all gangsters. They're all megalomaniacs, murderers, extortionists, international financial criminals of the first magnitude. It's unbelievable when you look at all this and study it. And we started out the
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0: But the program, by naming him, I won't do it again, but all of you who are listening hopefully will remember.
1: Well, every one of those people is an insider in the Federal Reserve counterfeiting racket. Now, that's the key to the whole situation. Now, when I was doing my research at the Library of Congress, I got revelations every day that were blowing my mind. But my biggest thing that I want to tell your people about right now is the secret of Wall Street. There's a whole secret of Wall Street of manipulating the market. And that is the Open Market Committee, which people don't know anything about, and the Open Market Committee of the Federal Reserve Board members controls the buying and selling of government bonds on the open market. And that buying and selling of the government bonds creates the volume of money on the market that's available for increasing the price of stock causes the price to go down.
0: Mm-hmm. Mm-hmm.
1: And that is the whole secret of Wall Street.
0: And so
1: that controls the market.
0: What do we see here? Let's do a little Eustace Mullins forecast. We see a drawn-out, ugly process until the conventions. A lot of controversy, a lot of claims of fraud, and there will be lots of fraud. You can count on that. There will be hoaxed results. There will be votes siphoned off from Ron Paul, absolutely. There was a very nasty effort to smear him on the morning of the New Hampshire primary. It was a total BS. There'll be more. This is the ugly machine at its most open and obvious. So we get to the conventions, and the likely candidate, obviously, on the Democrat side will be either Zbigniew Brzezinski's boy or Hillary Clinton. And on the other side,
1: it could go either way right now.
0: Yeah, do you see either one of them accepting the second position?
1: No, I cannot see that.
0: Too big of egos here.
1: Yeah, well, they've focused on this for so many years that the White House is the goal, and Bill Clinton got the White House, and Hillary could not afford to accept anything less.
0: Will America tolerate 8 more years of the Bush-Clinton cartel?
1: Oh, my God.
0: And can America stand it? I don't think so.
1: It's a gloomy future, to bring it in. But the Clinton cartel is hanging on.
0: Yeah.
1: I don't see the weakening there any whatsoever.
0: No, and when Bill Clinton stepped forward the other day and said that Barack Obama is the biggest fairy tale he's ever seen in politics, was kind of interesting. Maybe one of the most honest things he's ever said.
1: Well, it is, a fairy tale. He's a kid that comes out of nowhere, and suddenly he's got a candidate for president.
0: Well, okay. So, in either case, we're screwed.
1: Pardon?
0: In either case, America is screwed.
1: Well, they're being screwed every day by the Federal Reserve System, so that's the basis.
0: Yeah, but that's been going on for over 80 years now.
1: Yeah, for over 80 years, and it's never changed one iota.
0: No.
1: From the time they started in 1914 to the present day, the insiders have been in there doing their thing and making the money. And as I say this, the people have daily knowledge of the volume of money available for trading on Wall Street, absolutely control the price of every stock in this country. And if you had that information, you could become rich overnight. And that's why the secrets of the Open Market Committee are the most secret deliberations of the Federal Reserve Board. And they cannot be released until 12 months. No one can see them.
0: Hmm. So there's an embargo for a year.
1: Yeah. Well, that's the maintain the integrity of the stock market.
0: Integrity and the stock market, those two expressions don't seem to fit together somehow.
1: And they're trading, they're buying and selling stocks with counterfeit money.
0: Right. Counterfeit money. Money that never existed, doesn't exist now, and never will exist.
1: No,
0: it's a joke.
1: It's as worthless today as when they started printing it in 1914.
0: When we talk about gold and the obvious control of gold, if gold were allowed to seek its own level, Eustace, in a truly free market, it probably would be up to around $3,000 an ounce by now.
1: Oh, yes, Patterson says that every day. I just got his paper.
0: Yeah.
1: Well, he's looking at 2,800.
0: Yeah, yeah, I concur. But they're doing everything they can to hold it down. Say again?
1: He's a gold specialist. He always has been.
0: Larry Patterson.
1: Uh-huh.
0: All right, well, if you have respect for him, we'll take a look at him. Maybe I should get him on the program.
1: Well, you should, really. But I don't think he does interviews.
0: Hmm.
1: In fact, he doesn't like for me to do interviews because he says, what you can say can be misinterpreted. Well, that's certainly true.
0: Mm-hmm.
1: But I have never stopped from doing an interview or a lecture, because somebody would say that I had said something I never said. And so far, I must say that I've gotten away with it.
0: Well, you've been standing in the face of incredible adversity for a long time, and you've never wavered, and that's a testimonial to your commitment to this country.
1: Well, the adversity became a fact of life. I got used to it.
0: Yeah. Well, it's true. It does become something you expect, and you just deal with it.
1: Oh, my personal record of the last 20 years is just a horror story.
0: Yeah.
1: I don't mention it because it's too much to tell people.
0: Well, the little bit I know about it is truly heinous. It's horrible.
1: But I survived. That is amazing.
0: Well, you know, considering that you might not have, we have to be thankful, I guess.
1: Well, I keep on working even so. Mm-hmm. I don't really survive, but I keep on working.
0: Okay, so America, this is going to be a bad year. You can see it, you can smell it.
1: Oh, this is very bad.
0: You can taste it. The American public, that portion of it which has awakened and is becoming politically alert, politically activated, motivated, is standing behind Ron Paul. Now, I'm concerned about those people. If Ron Paul, he will not get the nomination, but if he just decides to back off at that point and say, okay, I did my best, what's to happen to all those people, Eustace, who have really put their money and their heart into this thing, thinking that they had a chance to turn this country around through the legal balloting process?
1: Well, he was an opportunity. But I looked at Ron Paul on television. He looked so drawn that I could hardly recognize him.
0: Tired?
1: He must have had a terrible strain.
0: Really?
1: Oh, well, yeah. I was really shocked at it when I looked at it tonight, because I've known him for 40 years. And when I first knew him, he was a very young, vigorous man. He didn't look anything like this.
0: Well, I think just going through the New Hampshire outrage and all the pressure being put on him now to go to court, get an injunction, and all the rest of it. What do you do? Do you mess with New Hampshire if you were advising him, or do you just go on to the next one? What do you do?
1: Well, I think he's going to go on because he's committed to this.
0: Well, I mean, do you go back and do a recount or call for a recount, or do you look to Michigan and go to the next primary and just forget it?
1: Well, you know what they say when you ask for a recount, that's sour grapes.
0: I know that what they say, but in
1: so
0: this case,
1: dismiss it.
0: In this case, it's a patriotic imperative that somebody does, and Dennis Kucinich has, and that's good. So
1: yes, he has that.
0: What would you like to say? We have just a minute left, Eustace, for this visit. Anything you want to add?
1: No, I've given you the secret of Wall Street, which is the Open Market Committee, and that is what spark plugs this whole economy.
0: Mm-hmm.
1: And you know. Ron Paul brought up the inflationary policies of the Federal Reserve.
0: Yes.
1: And that is what's keeping the Iraq war going. You know, it costs $7 billion a day, and the Federal Reserve only prints $500 million a day. So the rest of that money is borrowed, it's debt money. So it's an incongruous situation.
0: I see.
1: We're spending $7 billion to fight a war there. We have no goal in.
0: Well, the war is lost. It's over. It was over before we started it. It was over before we began it. Eustace, thank you for being here. I will call you again in a few weeks, and I'd like to get another hour with you if you can do it.
1: Yes, I can do that. I'm going to keep following the situation.
0: Very good. Thank you. Thank you very much, my friend. And know that your interview is up on my website, and lots of people are looking at it.
1: Oh, I'm getting letters from people every day.
0: Very good. I'm glad to hear that.
1: By being on your show.
0: Very glad.
1: It's a very good response.
0: All right. Thank you, my friend. Take good care.
1: All right. Good night.
0: Good night. The legendary Eustace Mullins. All right. We'll be back.
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1: And welcome to the Audio Imaginarium. Come on in, weary traveler, hang your cloak on a peg, grab a stool, and come gather round the fire. There are stories to be told, and you are among friends. Carlos Cagina is the technical producer, and Ryan White is the live stream producer, and we are live streaming on my YouTube channel tonight, Strange Planet. Don't forget to hit that red subscriber button if you haven't already done so. Coming up in the second hour, crop circle filmmaker and researcher Patty Greer returns to the program. There is something rather peculiar happening with crop circles, or should I say not happening. We're in the midst of crop circle season, and yet there have been very few crop circle formations reported, about five so far, Patty tells me. And if you're interested, or if you're in the live stream tonight, Patty has about a dozen really, really cool crop circle images for you to check out. That's hour two. Right now, my guest is going to discuss the state of individual freedoms in America. I'm going to say the West because I think much of what he has to say also applies to Canada. At its core, constitutional lawyer Jonathan Emord says power today is being exercised by something called the administrative state, which is a product of authoritarian socialist ideology, which he credits to the 19th century German philosopher Hegel. His new book is called The Authoritarians, Their Assault on Individual Liberty, the Constitution, and Free Enterprise from the 19th Century to the Present. In other words, how did we get to where we're at? Jonathan W. Emord has been practicing constitutional and administrative law before the federal courts and agencies since 1985. In fact, I believe he's the only lawyer in U.S. history to defeat the FDA in court something like eight times. Having begun his career as an attorney in the Federal Communications Commission during the administration of President Ronald Reagan, Emord has maintained an abiding conviction to achieve full First Amendment protection for the freedoms of speech and press. In 1991, he authored the critically acclaimed Freedom, Technology, and the First Amendment, in which he chronicled the intellectual foundations of the First Amendment and advocated replacing government control over the airwaves with a title registry, private property rights approach. Previously, Jonathan has authored Global Censorship of Health Information. Now, that book came out back in 2010, but wow, that's really timely, I would say. The Rise of Tyranny and Restore the Public. Jonathan Emord, welcome to The Conspiracy Show. How are you?
2: Just fine. Good to be with you again, Richard. How are you?
1: Very well, very well. So this is a, let me just hold this up for our live stream. That's a thick book, like 500 pages. So, you know, we're just going to scratch the surface tonight, obviously. So let's talk about the roots of authoritarianism or socialism in America. And you say it goes back to a pre-antebellum South. So let's dive in right there. When and how did socialism take root in pre-antebellum South?
2: Well, in the 1830s, the Southerners, who were principally responsible for defending the institution of slavery, were under tremendous attack, and it only increased in its ferocity from abolitionists in the North. And they were vexed by the power of the arguments being made by abolitionists. Abolitionists were criticizing Southerners for not only the lack of morality associated with slavery, that is, its immorality, but also they were criticizing them because they had violated the fundamental precepts of the Declaration of Independence, not least of which is all men are created equal and endowed by their Creator with unalienable rights to life, liberty, and the pursuit of happiness. And the governments were instituted among men to protect those rights. So the abolitionists were taking the position that Southerners were violating that most basic charter of the American Republic, and that they were disgracing their ancestors who had fought in the American Revolution. And so in response to that, a number of Southerners then began to question whether they should continue to respect Thomas Jefferson and the Declaration or reject it. And it became a popular rallying cry that they rejected, finding that it's a fiction that all men are created equal. Clearly, all men are not created equal, they argued, and that Thomas Jefferson's position was bunk, and that the Declaration is based on a falsehood. And they then advanced the idea based on Hegelian socialism. Friedrich Hegel was the architect of collectivism, and his philosophy was well known to the Southerners, and they adopted it directly, overtly, and even proclaimed socialism to be what they were defending. In fact, if you take a look at what Edmund Ruffin, who is a prominent Virginian, he's in fact the one who said that he lied about this, but he said that he was the one to fire the first shot at Fort Sumter commencing the Civil War. That was not true. But he had said that, along with George Fitzhugh, that the institution of slavery, that is, plantation slavery, was the beau ideal of socialism. Actually, Fitzhugh went farther. He said it was the beau ideal of communism. And so that's the origin of this intellectual construct within the United States. Socialism had its root right there in the 1830s.
1: So that's going to come as a huge shock to many people. I mean, I have friends and family who consider themselves to be socialist. They're fed up with capitalism, and capitalism is a failure. But if we go back to the pre-antebellum South, you're saying that slavery actually is a socialist idea.
2: It is, very much so. And in fact, Friedrich Hegel justified slavery in his construct of collectivism. That's why the Southerners adopted it. Hegel had said that slavery was merely a reflection of the fact that a superior race had defeated or would be defeating an inferior race, and that throughout history, whenever a superior race defeated an inferior race, the inferior race was most frequently enslaved. He said this is not a bad thing. He said it's actually good for both parties. In the first instance... Oh,
1: that's interesting. Excuse me, Jonathan, because we often hear from people that, oh, that's colonialism. We have to tear this statue down and that statue down because they were colonialists, and that, you know, the history of vanquished peoples is seen through that lens, and that the colonialists are part of the British Empire, and that gets tied in with free markets and capitalism. So what you're saying is a complete departure from that.
2: Yeah, in fact, Marxism, lies are the currency of the Marxist. And so what you find is that they rewrite history. And that was what Hegel actually did. And not only that, Woodrow Wilson, for example, is a strong Hegelian, a socialist by his own admission in his own writings. And you find that this adoption in the progressive era of socialism, again, is a falsehood. It's based on a phony conception that somehow enslaving yourself to the state, which is socialism, is preferable to free labor, that is, capitalism. That an individual is in a worse state when that individual has freedom of choice among employers than that individual is when control cradle to grave by the state. So the falsehood is that somehow socialism is liberating, and that it's liberating labor. The actual circumstance is that socialism everywhere imposed enslaves labor, because the employer is the government, and the government sets by law the terms for employment and uses a bureaucracy to determine who gets employed, under what circumstances, and their wages and so on. There's no freedom in that at all. That's entirely giving a monopoly to the state.
1: Right.
2: So, we
1: so
2: are
1: this
2: always
1: idea that
2: far better off.
1: That,
2: and by the way, this debate raged between Abraham Lincoln, believe it or not, who defended free labor, and John C. Calhoun and others in the South who defended what they called the mudsill theory, which was that there had to be a class that is kept doing the most menial labor in order for another class to excel, that is, to live at a higher standard of living, and that this was necessary for the progress of humanity. Again, in socialism, we look at collectivism. We look at the collective. It's a hypothetical. We don't know what a body of people believe. Body of people don't believe anything. But there's
1: right.
2: there are ascribed beliefs by the socialist.
1: Right. It's like a forest. There's no such thing as a forest. There's only individual
2: correct.
1: Trees.
2: Right. And when you talk about rights, they have to be individual rights. If you talk about collective rights, it's a fiction. And what happens is the socialist tries to confuse the public into thinking that there are such things as collective rights, and what they merely do is define policies and ascribe to them rights if you follow the state, do what the state wants you to do. Everything else is prohibited. Well, that's not individual liberty. That's not individual protection of rights. That's slavery and denial of individual rights.
1: So the rulers, in the state, those that believe that they are intellectually superior to those that they are ruling over, and this is justified because, you know, again, the conqueror must be superior to the vanquished, otherwise they wouldn't have been successful in conquering them. This sounds like social Darwinism, but didn't Hegel predate Darwin?
2: Yes. But it fits in quite nicely with social Darwinism, and that's, in fact, a catalyst, as I explain in the book. It is a catalyst, actually, to the progressive era and the progressive movement. What happened was, although the 13th Amendment abolished slavery, it didn't abolish socialist thinking, not by a long shot. And, in fact, socialist thinking then led academics into the notion that you could create a government outside the Constitution's limits and outside of the concept of individual liberty that is inherent in the United States Constitution through the administrative state. Now, if you followed the framers' construct, for example, if we take George Washington's words, let there be no change by usurpation, for though in one instance it may be an instrument of good, it is the customary weapon by which free governments are destroyed. And by that he meant that we may not change the Constitution without an amendment. Why? Because of the language in the Declaration. That is, just governments are predicated on the consent of the governed. Well, the people of the United States, through the ratification process, through their representatives, consented to the language of the Constitution and the powers invested in the three branches and the limitations on those powers and the protection of rights. Well, if you change that construct, you have to proceed by amendment, again seeking the consent of the governed, because in Lockean terms, under the Second Treatise on Government, John Locke made this express, that if you rule without consent, you have no legitimacy, and it's merely tyranny. So you can impose your will, and without limitation. And that's what happened with the administrative state. Although, under following the Constitution, they would have had to, under Article 5, sought a constitutional amendment and achieved it, they instead had a major power grab in which they created the administrative state for the very express purpose, when you read their writings, the express purpose of avoiding the limitations on power in the Constitution, the separation of powers, and the checks and balances of the Constitution. And so they achieved that, you know, magnificently, grossly, in the administrative state, which has combined legislative, executive, and judicial power, which James Madison defined as the very definition of tyranny.
1: All right, let me just reset here. Jonathan W. Emord, my guest, constitutional lawyer. The book is The Authoritarians. Now, let's just kind of reset here, back up just a bit, because when we're talking about the administrative state, we have to sort of find out how we got to that point, because you point out that after the Civil War, you had all of these intellectuals that wanted to become university professors, influencers, obviously, in charge of young minds. And so they went to Germany, Hegel's home, where Hegel had set up all of these schools. And so when these American academics, intellectuals, went to Germany and studied in Hegel's school, what did they learn? And then what did they bring back?
2: So from the period roughly the 1860s forward, hundreds of academics from the United States flocked to Germany. Germany was considered to be, in academia at the time, an ideal construct of education in the graduate level, because they created what we have adopted as the method for graduate education. And scholars from all of the major universities in the United States went to Germany and studied under professors who taught in the historic schools, they were called, the Hegelian concept of collectivism. And that teaching denounced expressly the American Constitution, the American Declaration of Independence, the notion, Lockean notion of rights, that individual rights exist, that the governments are instituted to protect those rights, and declared that to be rubbish, saying that actually individuals never have rights, that it's always the collective that has rights, that rights come from the state, not from God. The notion of the Founding Fathers was that rights are bequests that are given to each individual at birth and are unalienable, cannot be taken away by the state. The Hegelians taught that the greatest virtue for an individual was to pursue the policy directions set by the state, and that it was not to be set by democratic institutions, but rather was to be set by experts in an administrative state who could best discern what was in the quote-unquote common good.
1: A technocracy.
2: And an oligarchy of experts, that's what they said needed to exist. And so they established the benefits arising from the administrative state to be efficiency and to be advancement, progress, beyond that which was ever possible by the cumbersome, slow constitutional process of a republic. And so they trained these academics to denounce or hate their own government, the Republic of the United States. They came back and fulfilled the wishes of their professors in Germany by building an academia that was dedicated to the same thing, denouncing the Constitution, advocating changes that would result in...
3: Please be aware that some of the programs you hear on Conspiracy Radio are from our archives. Any phone numbers, websites, or contact information referenced during broadcast may have changed or may no longer be valid.
2: A loss of constitutional governance and an increase in autocratic or authoritarian power through the administrative state, which would have combined legislative, executive, and judicial powers, and would pursue the common interest defined by eggheads, individuals who are said to be academically superior to common people.
1: Excuse me, Jonathan, this is fascinating, because many of us sit back and we think, well, this revolution, this cultural revolution started in the 1960s, but actually it started maybe in the 1860s, the late 1860s.
2: That's correct. It very much did. And by 1881, we had our first federal bureaucracy in the Interstate Commerce Commission preceding 1881. From 1860 to 1880, numerous independent regulatory commissions were established at the state level by individuals who were avowed socialists, governors who were socialists, and by academics who were socialists. Socialism became very popular at this time in academia, and it was along the Hegelian model. it's noteworthy that Karl Marx was a student of Hegel's and was a dedicated student of Hegel. He just took Hegelian socialism farther to a more brutal communism, but nonetheless, it's a slippery slope. Once you're on that socialist slide, you end up with communism because invariably power just aggregates. Power unchecked simply grows. And
1: right, right. What's that? That was it. Ayn Rand who said socialism is or communism is murder. Socialism is suicide. We're going to take a time out, Jonathan. When we come back, so we're getting into this at the beginning, the very early stages of the progressive era. You said 1881, the formation of the first administrative.
2: I should have said 1886, by the way. Let me correct that.
1: Oh. All right, 1886, the beginning of the administrative state. And of course, then under, you know, about 60 or 50 years later, that is accelerated under FDR. And in the authoritarians you list, I think there are three pages just listing all of the federal agencies, dozens and dozens and dozens of federal agencies created by FDR, who was a great admirer of Mussolini. They had kind of this mutual admiration society going on. Remember, Mussolini, the fascist, FDR, wanted to send people, send representatives over to study this wonderful progressive Mussolini character. We'll come back. Jonathan W. Emord, the author of The Authoritarians, right here on The Conspiracy Show. Don't go away.
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1: Welcome back. Jonathan W. Emord, Constitution lawyer, and his latest is The Authoritarians, Their Assault on Individual Liberty, the Constitution, and Free Enterprise from the 19th Century to the Present. Let's bring it up to the 1930s, FDR, the New Deal. The creation of dozens and dozens and dozens of federal agencies. And so the idea is that they are now circumventing Congress. They are making law. What percentage of law is, or let's say under FDR, was being made by federal agencies rather than by Congress and the president, roughly, what percentage would you say?
2: So 2 years into the New Deal, we have the NRA, the National Recovery Administration, and also we have total government control over agriculture. The NRA controlled every aspect of production, of pricing for products, and of supply and distribution. In other words, it was total government control along that fascist Mussolini type of model. And when you ask the question then, what percentage of law, well, even though the regulatory state was nascent, it was nonetheless expansive and extensive, so much so that every aspect of commerce was controlled by the federal government in the first New Deal and then less so after the Supreme Court struck down the New Deal, but the second New Deal reintroduced redistribution of income as a primary means, but also several agencies continued under one form or another. The NRA was ultimately rejected because it was an utter disaster. But you could reasonably say that at a minimum, more than half of all federal law at that time was the result of the administrative state, not the Congress of the United States, not the elected representatives of the people. Now, fast forward to the present, and it is easily over three-quarters of all federal law is the product of the unelected heads of the administrative agencies, not those we elect. In other words,
1: 75%.
2: The administrative state is the true government of the United States.
1: Right. So when President Trump was busy deregulating, and we saw those huge, it was a wonderful visual, those huge stacks of paper, and you know, look, we cut 12 million regulations today. That was a direct attack on the administrative state. Now, some people call it the deep state, but let's use the term administrative state. That must have been a huge, huge threat to them.
2: Yes, but what we found in the Reagan administration, if you simply deregulate, then when socialists get back in power, or even when they don't, when less aggressive presidents who are conservative are in power, the administrative state regrows and reestablishes its original control and expands beyond it. In other words, it's an ever-growing, gargantuan machine. And what we have with the Trump deregulation is classic deregulation. What we had with Reagan in the administrative state, and I know this directly having been involved with the Reagan Federal Communications Commission, was deregulation which as much as possible was predicated

0: land. So when you do that, then it's not open for policy choice. When you simply say, oh, circumstances have changed, we no longer see benefit from a regulation, then when the new administration comes in, like Biden, he massively re-regulates and goes beyond simply by declaring the prior judgment of the agency to be an error, because it's an agency judgment that has no superior law force to constrain it. In the end, the only solution for us, if we are to have individual liberty and protection for rights and to recognize the sovereignty of the individual, as was the very purpose of the Constitution of the United States, you have to get rid of the administrative state, because it is illegitimate from the get-go. The transfer of power under Article 1, for example, of the Constitution, all legislative power is invested in the Congress of the United States. Not some, all. And
1: right.
0: Only the Congress of the United States has constitutional authority to create law. And yet, the administrative state creates law and does it unconstitutionally in violation of the vesting clause, it's called, of Article 1. The same is true with respect to the Article 3 power, which is exclusive to the judiciary, and I would argue the same is true for the executive power. So the administrative state actually entirely defeats the Constitution, because if you're caught up in it, if you're the accused, all of your rights are taken from you. You have
1: right. I wanted to ask you about that, Jonathan. So you run afoul of the EPA, let's say. Do they have to have a warrant?
0: They are allowed to use what is, in fact, a general warrant. Now, a general warrant is issued by an executive magistrate, not by a judge, and it can ask for anything. And so general warrants in England were used by the courts of Star Chamber and High Commission from about the 14th century forward until the 17th century. And they were despised by the people because a magistrate working essentially as a surrogate for the crown could go after an enemy of the crown and obtain all of their information, rifle through all of their files, all of their papers, and gather up witnesses and so forth, and then haul the person before the Court of Star Chamber or High Commission, and they would have to answer for any number of accusations without any advance notice and without having an independent judiciary decide the propriety of the search in the first place, the probable cause that would justify it. What crime
1: right.
0: has this man or this woman committed? And so while the Founding Fathers prohibit in the Constitution use of general warrants, they have come alive again in the administrative state, which uses general warrants routinely in the United States, and the hapless person who is accused has no choice but to turn over all of these documents.
1: Do you have a right to face your accuser?
0: And yes, and there's no right to know who your accuser is. So when the administrative state attacks you, you don't know who's responsible for the charge. Not only that, you're essentially guilty until you've proven yourself innocent, reversing the constitutional presumptions. And furthermore, you have no right to a jury trial. The party that is prosecuting you is also the judge, and in that there can be no justice at all. You're always guilty.
1: Unbelievable. And, what's their conviction rate, Jonathan? What's their conviction rate?
0: Well, it's 100%. The only instance where it deviates, and they're very rare, is when the administrative state itself decides what it has done is wrong, and that's a very rare circumstance. As Joshua Wright, who is an FTC, Federal Trade Commission, commissioner, said in a moment of extraordinary truthfulness and revelation for one of these bureaucrats, he said, he had looked at decades of FTC decisions, and he had found that in every instance where an administrative law judge, that is a judge that they control within the agency, and not an independent judge in an Article III court, that whenever a judge, an administrative law judge, had found in favor of the accused, the commission on review reversed. And in every instance in which the person had been found by the administrative law judge to have violated

0: law, it was upheld. So that, in other words, in 100% of the cases, the commission found itself to be right. That should not surprise us, because when you conjoin the power to prosecute with the power to judge, you can have no justice. It's an inherent conflict of interest. You can't be an independent judge and yet be charged with prosecuting a party. And
1: so when Trump was being, when he was caught up in this whole, you know, Russia hoax, and then there was the call to the ambassador in Ukraine, was he being prosecuted again by the administrative state in this case?
0: Yes, and in this case, it ends up being a grossly unjust prosecution, because you have an agency of the government, and also in complicity with the Congress of the United States, the majority party, the Democratic Party, and they were alleging that there were enormous amounts of information accessible only to them because it had to be kept secret, that proved beyond doubt that Trump was guilty of complicity with the Russians and so forth. And all of that was entirely fabricated. So what you had was an attempt at a coup d'etat. You had this is the zenith of administrative state achievement, is when the administrative state is not only a separate government, but is the superior government, when it draws from the duly elected branches and the judiciary, the federal judiciary, independent judiciary, all power, such that they become largely irrelevant, and it becomes the decision-making institution. It then is in a position to actually effect a coup d'etat like this. And so what we had was an attempt to overthrow a duly elected president, and doing it through the administrative state on wholly fabricated grounds. As we know, the warrants...
1: Jonathan, sorry, I've got to jump in here. We're going to take a timeout. Pardon the interruption. We'll come back and discuss further. We also, I want to talk about favored enterprises. This is where fascism begins to creep in. So I we're getting a pretty good picture here. 75% of laws today are created, enacted by unelected, unaccountable technocrats, the experts, the people that know best for the rest of us, great unwashed. Back with more of my conversation with Jonathan E. Mord, the author of The Authoritarians, right here on The Conspiracy Show. Don't go away.
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1: Welcome back. So, America is ruled by an administrative state. They produce 75% of the law, not the Congress, not the president enacting the law. It is this administrative state, or the deep state, unelected, unaccountable. These federal agencies that are running the country, they have their own court system, star chambers, where the accused is guilty until proven innocent. They have a 100% conviction rate. You don't have a right to face your accuser. All the major tenets of the judicial system, supposedly, are thrown out the window. And to add to this, Jonathan, you know, a lot of younger people are disenchanted with capitalism. And they say, well, it's the rich ruling over the poor, and the dividing wage, you know, the dividing income gap, and all of these things. They blame capitalism, but it's really the inequities that are produced by this corporatist state that we now have. Talk to me about how the corporatist state emerged and the role of something called favored enterprises.
0: Well, in this time period of the progressive era, actually immediately after the Civil War, with the rise of industrialization in the United States, we have huge demographic shifts that are taking place, with people moving from rural areas into the cities, exactly the opposite of what's happening now. And you have much considerable social change, too, with large influx of immigrants coming from Europe. And it was very unsettling for elites, for those who had been accustomed to being a ruling class in these urban areas before the influx of all these changes. And they had also been economically superior people because they had lived at the top of an agrarian, largely agrarian society. Now, with capitalism, you have a rush of people who were poor coming into the middle class. In fact, during this period, we have the largest increase in economic wealth among people in the history of the world in the United States taking place, with a burgeoning middle class and with people for the first time achieving magnificent wealth. And it was oftentimes rags to riches and then back to rags again, but it was rags to riches. And it was an upwardly mobile, very dynamic capitalist environment. Well, that's a very uncomfortable environment, not only for the elites, but also for captains of industry who suddenly realize that without consolidation of industry to the extent that they can monopolize, they are liable to lose, that is, go from riches to rags, because of innovation coming into the market. And so you have all of these magnates trying to create monopolies. Now, what Gabriel Kolko, brilliant economist, and Murray Rothbard, another brilliant economist, really definitively have shown, and there are many, many now who chime in the world of economics on this point, they were never successful in producing monopolies in the marketplace. The only way they achieved it was through government intervention. So, for example, the Granger movement was essentially a movement by farmers, particularly poor farmers, to get government help to fix the rates of rail transportation so that they could afford to move grain. Now, the reality was they could afford to move grain, and there was quite a bit of competition among the rails using a rebate system. But what the Grangers wanted to do was basically produce even lower rates to their advantage. And what happened was the government stepped in, purportedly on behalf of the Grangers, but then rapidly became influenced, lobbied by the railroad magnates who were able to pump money into campaigns and heavily control political fortunes. And they succeeded in taking, co-opting the populist movement for rate setting, and they set rates at monopoly levels, and they had anti-rebate laws, which eliminated their competition, that is, new entrants, and they secured monopoly control through a combination with the government. This then happens over again and again and again in various industries, even the communications industry by the 1930s, actually the late 1920s. So,
1: right. Excuse me, Jonathan. This is a short segment. We're going to take a break. This was just a short 6-minute segment. We'll come back and pick up on this in a moment. But and today, of course, we're seeing this favored enterprise with big tech, with big pharma. Elon Musk, I suppose you could argue, has benefited greatly from this. But people blame capitalism for these huge income disparities and so forth, and wealth disparities between the very, very rich and the very, very poor. But in fact, it's not capitalism and free markets to blame. It's corporatist America and this favored enterprise system, which is fascism, really.
0: Yeah.
1: We'll pick up on that.
0: For the corporate class.
1: Right. We'll pick up on this on the other side. Jonathan E. Mord, The Authoritarians, right here on The Conspiracy Show. Don't go away.
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1: Just a few minutes remain with Jonathan Emore. Jonathan, I'm going to have you back because we really need, you know, a lot more airstrip here to discuss this stuff. But I want to get back to corporatist state and favored enterprises. And if we look at the Green New Deal, for example, it's kind of a classic example where the state is picking winners and losers in the green energy field. We saw that under Obama. They're basically telling consumers, we don't care that you want cheap oil and gas to run your vehicles and heat your homes, and that you want reliable energy. We are deciding for you that you will have unreliable, intermittent energy, solar and wind. I don't understand at the top why they would want to destroy the golden goose. Why are they doing this? Is this about a wealth transfer to China? What's going on here?
0: Well, it's about control. It's about acquiring power over the most significant industry in the country. That is the backbone, the very backbone of the economy, the fossil fuel economy. So if you can obliterate fossil fuels and compel people to rely on intermittent and unreliable sources like solar and wind, then you have achieved that degree of control over people and you've rendered them helpless, essentially, because you destroy the capitalist system by doing this. You absolutely do. Take a look at California, how reliable their energy system is as they progressively move in this direction in advance of the federal effort nationally. So it's not a hidden enterprise, actually. AOC, her chief of staff, was communicating with a governor, governor's assistants on climate change early on in this process of developing this Green New Deal proposal. And he laughed at them when they were talking about this as an environmental measure because he said, no, we're doing this in order to bring about socialism. This is a Trojan, he didn't say this, but what he's effectively saying is that this is a Trojan horse for the delivery of socialism to America. Total state control over the market. You're exactly right. Corporatism, picking winners and losers, destroying the existing system of free enterprise that gives us cheap energy that's very clean, and replacing it with actually what's quite toxic, solar panels and windmills that require vast stretches of an entire real estate equal to entire states to put these bird-killing windmills into operation, and bat-killing. It is a lie. First of all, it's a lie that it's an environmentally superior method of energy. Second, it's a lie that it could ever be reliable and could replace on equal terms the energy generated from fossil fuels. And third, it is a lie that people's lives would not be adversely affected. We would be driven into the Stone Age by this transformation. It would ruin our countries, bring them absolutely down, and invite the communists in China and in Russia to basically rule the world.
1: So what's in it for, I don't know, the Gavin Newsoms and the AOCs? Do they think that once all of this wealth is transferred to China and China basically takes over, that they will be rewarded somehow?
0: Well, truth be told, they have no problem with the ideology because they believe in it. Communism is what they really believe in. And they don't have a problem in it because they become the solution to every problem. In other words, once you have a centralized government plan to replace the existing system of energy with this solar energy, and you have planned economies, just like in the Soviet Union, planned economies, then they are in a position of controlling it. They are jealous of power. They would never want to give power away to the Chinese. They want it for themselves, but they want to also to destroy the all other aspects of the constitutional system. If they could be dictators indefinitely throughout their lives, that's what they would like, and they and their move is in that direction. They don't. It's an inconvenience to have to answer to the American people. They want total control.
1: Okay, we've got about 6 minutes here. Which is, you know, a ridiculous task. But let's talk about some of the solutions. And I would love to have you back on, and we'll do 2 hours if you'd be good for that. You talk about how people need to, number one, they need to defend their property. They need to go after looters and arsonists and so forth. They need to sue the people that are behind the looters and the arsonists. But doesn't that require, you know, the rule of law? Aren't these same elites, haven't they also infiltrated the court system? I mean, the father of this whole progressive era, I think you mentioned, it was a Supreme Court justice. I mean, can you rely on the courts anymore?
0: Well, of all of the branches of the government, the judiciary has been the least affected by these changes. Without question, there has been, you mentioned that Justice Felix Frankfurter, he was an advocate of the administrative state. He was a socialist, and he advocated the administrative state and administrative law adjudication. But the Article III courts remain the strongest bastions, as do the state courts, even though they have, without a doubt, bad apples in them. The point here is that when your police don't provide you with protection, when they have been essentially disabled by this defund the police movement and by elimination of bail and so forth, such that you are simply sitting ducks for criminals because there's no police presence to help you. You have to resort to methods of self-protection, and that means you have to exert protection for your rights through the courts and through self-help with in the case of the United States, your Second Amendment right. Your Second Amendment right to be armed and to...
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0: And to protect your property and your lives against those who would destroy your property and would take your life. So that's a fundamental and a right that no one can take from you, the right of self-defense.
1: Well, they're trying awfully hard, aren't they?
0: You're right. And so people have to think in advance, assume that their houses would be taken, that their property would be violated and destroyed and burned, and looting could take place in their businesses and burning of their businesses, arson. And they have to think of that in advance and do things that create a defense. Put in cameras to observe. Be armed. Try to be in your business. Try to have others in your business. Try to make sure that you have the ability to react. Don't necessarily depend on the police. Rely on your own means. But in addition to that, track down those who violate your rights and prosecute them through the civil law, through tort law, and go after them for their property. This was very effectively done by Senator Tom Cotton and in Washington, D.C., when people protested in front of his house and actually threatened his wife and then came with a newborn baby and trespassed on his property and so forth. He then has gone after them, not in the most hospitable courts in the world, that is the District of Columbia courts, but nonetheless, ultimately, he can get a defense for his position in the Court of Appeals. Now, this is expensive, okay. I know.
1: And what about, we just got a couple minutes here, but what about reversing this whole administrative state system? Is it too late?
0: No, and in fact, we are in a position now, uniquely, to make some substantial changes. I think for the first time, many Americans are receptive to this message that in the next election, in 2022, we're likely to see the House, if not the Senate, turn into hands that are in favor of these kinds of measures. And we have to understand, it's not enough to win the election. we have to dismantle the administrative state. We have to do that if we really mean to be free, if we believe in individual liberty, and if we believe that individuals should be sovereign and that the state should be their servant, not the other way around. We have to take advantage of the election, and it must be beyond simply winning and stopping the bleeding that's going on and the destruction of free enterprise. We have to go beyond that. We have to dismantle the administrative state. That is the answer to taking socialism out of the government.
1: All right. Jonathan, again, I have to get you back on, and we need more time, basically. Would you be good for that? Sometime over the summer? Fantastic. This is so important. The authoritarians, their assault on individual liberty, the Constitution, and free enterprise from the 19th century to the present. Jonathan, thank you again. We'll talk soon.
0: You're quite welcome. Thank you.
1: All right. When we come back, we're going to shift gears. We're going to talk crop circles. A little fun, a little excitement with Patty Greer, crop circle filmmaker extraordinaire. Stay with us.
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1: Hey, thanks for inviting me into your home, your long-haul truck, RV, camper, taxi, your parents' well-appointed basement with the simulated wood paneling, electric fireplace, and the paintings of dogs playing poker, your loft, that greasy spoon just off the interstate, and your cabin in the woods. 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And hiya to those of you tuning in on one of our affiliate stations across North America. 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And tonight is a great time to be watching this radio program on my YouTube channel because crop circle filmmaker Patty Greer is here with all sorts of wonderful crop circle images. 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Tim Sullivan is, I know I was talking about Star Chamber Quartz with Jonathan Emord a little earlier in the first hour. We don't like Star Chamber Quartz, but the Star Chamber tier in the Patreon.com/RichardSarrett group is a wonderful donor tier, and we really appreciate your support, Tim. 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Again, if you'd like to participate, become an official donor with this program and all of the work that I do, my podcasts and so forth, the newsletter, everything else, just go to patreon.com/strangeplanet, patreon.com/strangeplanet. Thanks to all of my donors, and welcome aboard Tim Sullivan, and thank you so much. So if you think crop circles are created by little green men flying around in saucers, think again. Patty Greer's research and the work of other researchers such as W.C. Levengood has left Patty to conclude that crop circles appear to be one of the first physical manifestations of co-communication between the earth, the water, human consciousness, and other dimensional beings, spinning plasma vortices of high-frequency energies, which blend together to perfection and deliver messages to assist our evolutionary transformation. Patty's list of award-winning crop circle films includes Crop Circle Diaries, The Shift Has Hit the Fan, Crop Circle Update, The Wake-Up Call, Orbs and Light Beings, The Wake-Up Call 2, 2012, We're Already in It. And today, Patty Greer is also heavily involved in her new company, C60 Evo, a revolutionary supplement, the consumable form of the carbon-60 molecule called ESS60. And we'll talk a little bit about that, this remarkable antioxidant, antiviral, antibacterial, anti-aging elixir a little bit later. But for now, we'll focus on crop circles and who better to walk us through than one of the top crop circle researchers and filmmakers in the world. Patty, how are you? Welcome back.
4: Good. What a fun intro to listen to. From eerie music to your just the whole thing. It's really enjoyable. I forget how much fun you are.
1: Thank you. Thank you. Fun is my middle name. You emailed me today and told me something that I was kind of shocked by, and that is that there have only been, was it five recorded documented crop circles so far this year?
4: Yeah, literally five in the middle of June is pretty much unheard of since I've been watching crop circles. I mean, typically by now we'd have dozens. And it came to me ever so clearly in the last few weeks why. And I laid out kind of a timeline, and it's what we're going to talk about tonight. And I want to be ever so brief about the science because, but I want to be clear with the science because I don't listen to other researchers. I just listen to Dr. Levengood and Penny Kelly that he worked with to get the science. And it took me five mornings in a row listening to the description of how crop circles really happen with these plasma vortices. I couldn't put it in my brain because there was nothing to glue it to. It's so unheard of, the truth about crop circles, but when I realized the level of suppression I've tolerated and that William Levengood had to survive, as we look at the world now, we realize they've been hiding all the good stuff. So crop circles would be another one. But looking at this timeline, oh my gosh, you're just going to love it when we get to the end. So I have 11 photos that I want to go through, and I'll be brief about some of them and lengthy about the important ones. So I know that you have images on some of your channels, but not the radio. So if you'd pull up number one, I just wanted to point out this is what it's like, what it was like for me filming in a crop circle. But the reason I grabbed this photo is that people might have thought I was quirky or a clean freak because I always had these gloves on my hands. But what they didn't know was that I was dealing with mercury poisoning really bad. Still am today, 17 years later.
1: Because of a dental procedure, right?
4: Yeah, I used to trust dentists, and there's great ones. I just trusted the wrong one, and he put a bunch of mercury in my teeth when I paid for white porcelain. The chart said white porcelain. Very, very clear, 2004. But my fingertips that performed on harp and piano as a musician, all of a sudden, I have cuts. I've got six cuts today. Just, challenging. But so out of desperation, I went and laid in a crop circle in England, and that's how I went to crop circles. I had tried every kind of healer in America, but so it was very interesting that I went there for this healing miracle that people were talking about. But once I got there, it was so beyond shocking what it felt like to be in a crop circle that I just kept the gloves on and forgot about my hands. And I was just like jaw on chin pretty much all the summers I was there.
1: Well, that's interesting, Patty. I mean, you and I have talked about, it's been quite some time since we talked about your battle with mercury poisoning. And I guess I until now, I really didn't quite make that connection that, you know, shame on this dentist for doing it. But because of what he did, in a way, we now have eight award-winning crop circle films that have opened up, you know, perhaps millions of people to what's going on with crop circles. So a wonderful thing ended up coming out of a horrible thing.
4: Right, this bittersweet dance that we're all going through. I'm looking at everybody I know, really wise, really successful. Everybody is going through something or another, and you're vaccinated or you're not, or, you know, all this drama. So, I think that we're going to be really tested as we go through this next period. Thank God for C60, which you and I both do.
1: Yes.
4: So I want to move quickly in the beginning photos. Let's pull up number two, where I just wanted to show this one because half the time I'm filming during the day, and at the most magical time is late at night when you sit up on the hillsides. And because in England, the crop circles typically happen in the same fields year after year, we knew the places to sit up on the hillside with our camera. And there were sometimes a few of us there waiting, just waiting to see those balls of light up and lay a crop circle down and dissipate. And then in the morning, boom, there is a new crop circle. So
1: yes, we've got that photo up now. And again, if you're listening in on the radio, but you want to see this wonderful timeline and all of these wonderful photos that Patty Greer has provided us, go to the YouTube channel, Strange Planet, and you'll see those. And just a quick note, Patty.
4: Yes.
1: If during a break, if there's any way you could resend me 4, 9, and 10. So for some reason, 4, 9, and 10, I've sent those to my live stream producer. He says somehow through the email they became, I don't know, corrupted, and he's not able to open them.
4: Yeah, they're bigger. I'll screenshot them and send them during the break.
1: 4, 9, and 10. Great. Okay, right. So here you are at night waiting for the balls of light.
4: Yeah, so night watch was like really exciting, and not a lot of people were willing to do it. What I realize now about the mercury poisoning was that I was hit so hard, he must have loaded me up on his free nitrous oxide. And I look at these three different incidents when I could have died, and I went into a state of something else. And as I was in these crop circles, I look back now at the things I did, like night watch, completely fearless. What was I thinking? Like going in a microlight plane at 3,000 feet, leaning out the, what do you mean, no door on my side? You know, everything as I look back now, I don't know how I pulled it off, other than it was like a trance over there, and thank God.
1: Did you get any relief from your mercury poisoning when you were lying inside the crop circle?
4: Not much.
1: No?
4: No, and I've done unbelievable detox, plus I co-own C60 Evo, and so I have access to tremendous amounts of C60, which I think is probably why I'm still alive. I'm grateful, but no, mercury poisoning, mercury, which we know is in these, we can say the word shots, it's really a hard thing to get rid of, and believe me, I've tried. But what a blessing. You know, I was so desperate to heal, I went and laid in a crop circle, and then my life changed.
1: Right, right.
4: So number three, I just pulled up just spontaneously four of my favorite crop circles. And what's stunning about the crop circles is, you mentioned it, or I think you did, that it's a message coming from the mother, from the earth, in a language that we all understand. And there's different groups of crop circle deliveries. Some of them are sacred geometry.
1: They are. They're up there on the YouTube channel now. Yes.
4: Oh, yay. So bottom left is this spinning vortex of Fibonacci sequences.
1: Right. That's my favorite.
4: Why? Right? There's 409 circles flawlessly laid out. The mathematics were perfect. And my friend Charles Mallett was in that formation, not in it, but he walked the entire perimeter. He owned the research center at 5:30 a.m. The pilots always called him first thing in the morning. He'd get there before anyone. And he said it was rainy all night, muddy as could be, really hard. All around the, you know, outside, but he walked the whole perimeter. He said there wasn't a footstep anywhere, and it was a rainy night, so this thing was phenomenal. And the measurements of the Fibonacci sequence were perfect. And in England, the reason I also showed that previous photo where I'm filming at night, there's only 2 to 3 hours of darkness where they can make the crop circles, and they happen during those 2 to 3 hours. Usually, we've heard of, though, crop circles happening during the day. Very rare, but one happened at Stonehenge.
1: Now, with this beautiful, the beautiful crop circle in the lower left, mm-hmm. the Fibonacci sequence, did anyone report balls of light in the area before it appeared?
4: Not that I know.
1: Okay.
4: There haven't been a lot of reportings, but the few that have are well documented. So we've got mathematics, and above it is like a 3D crop circle. How they do it? The mother, she's genius, that's how. So that when we look from above, an aerial view of that formation, it's 3D. I mean, when you look at it and relax your eyes into a subtle stare, whoa, that thing pops out. Right. And when I went looking for 3D crop circles for my presentations years ago, I showed 60. Like, not one or two, 60. 3D.
1: I don't think I've ever seen a 3D one before. This is my first. I'm a newbie with the 3D. This is fascinating. And they look like a cross. It's a cross, right? A Christian cross?
4: This one's more than a cross. I think it's a geometric form, but I'm not sure what to call it.
1: Okay.
4: We did have crosses. There's a lot of crosses, really fancy ones. And then off to the right is the famous alien face and the disc.
1: Right.
4: Crop circle, which to me, I think, was the most meaningful because it brought us into this century. It was right after 9/11, and it was a written message. So we've got binary code, crop circles, and Morse code, and we've seen all kinds of codes. We've got mathematics, the Fibonacci sequence, and a number of other mathematical sequences, 3D ones, but then we also have pictograms, which is like a picture of a fish or a bird or this like M.C. Escher. I call this one the doorway.
1: Right.
4: Absolutely stunning crop circle. And the very next morning, the farmer had mowed it out. It was just an empty white circle. Thank God some of us flew over and took photos and video.
1: He why would he do that? Under instruction, do you suppose?
4: Yep.
1: He was ordered.
4: Well, I don't know for sure. I wasn't there. I didn't hear it. So I have to be very mindful when I answer questions like that. I agree with you. That's what I want to know. I do know, though, which we're kind of leading into, that it did get bad where the farmers were told they had to mow the crop circles out in the last 5-6 years. It got ugly. But when I was there, it was ecstasy. I was there in 2006, and then I came back in 2007, 2008, and I was there for 9 weeks, both those years, just staying at a B&B right in the epicenter. First thing in the morning, I was at the research center and just on it all day long and filming. Oh, it was insane. It was so great.
1: Where is the epicenter, Patty, for those not aware?
4: It's in Wiltshire, England, which is right. The epicenter would be the Avebury Stone Circle. And then off to the west in this epicenter would be Glastonbury. And off to the east would be Stonehenge Stone Circle. So it's this ancient sacred site area where the ley lines are like spider webs. And the thing about crop circles, 96 or 7% of them, when we mapped them out, we found that almost all of them were sitting over a ley line, a direct line between two sacred sites, and also sitting over an aquifer of water. So the epicenter has always been rich and luscious farmlands of southern England, Wiltshire, Stonehenge, Avebury, West Kennet, Longbarrow. All the same fields get hit year after year, some of them two and three crop circles. And the circle, if it's really luscious green, the photo you see, it's May, it's June, where the crop is just really green and fresh.
1: Right. And so we are in prime crop circle season, and yet only five this year. Now, when you say five crop circles, you're talking about in this hot zone, right? You're
4: in
1: not
4: the
1: talking
4: world.
1: About it, oh, anywhere in the world.
4: In the world, documented. Documented is really important because if people see them and don't call in,
1: then
4: there's probably a lot more than we've ever known. But what I wanted to show about those four is that there's these different layers of the way the mother communicates. Now, I'm acting more like a divine goddess, whatever, you know, with considering the earth itself a mother. but we've always called her the Mother Earth. And some people just call it Earth Energy. I loved your address in Canada, Earth. Great. So what I have here is just four images of crop circles I just love. And as we came into this century, right after 9/11, that alien face in the disc, it wasn't just a binary code, but the words were this: beware the bearers of false gifts and their broken promises. Much pain, but still time. Believe there is good out there. We oppose deception. Conduit closing.
1: Wow.
4: Right?
1: Wow. That's quite a message.
4: That was the message right after 9/11. Hello, music lovers. You know, right after 9/11. Wow. So the next, four is available.
1: That's all right. No worries, because we're going to take a time out here. It's a short break. But if you have those, and I'll send those right over to Ryan, my live stream producer, and he'll put those up when you call for it. Hopefully we can manage this in the short time out. But let me just, we've got about 2 minutes here before the break. Any theory as to why there's such a short supply, if you will, of crop circles this year?
4: Well, again, we have to go on this little journey because, yes, absolutely. I mean, the punchline, which I'd kind of like to hold till the end.
1: Oh, okay. Yeah, for sure.
4: But yeah, what we have is a communication that's coming out of the Earth in spinning vortices of plasma. If you can pull up image number 5, it is unbelievable that I was looking at some of the only footage in the world that showed balls of light laying a crop circle down in seconds. A lot of people debunked it, but I know it's real. So here I am watching it. Not that I'm anybody. I'm just totally intuitive, high on mercury poisoning, and reading these things like a book, going to the right place at the right time. I'm editing my first film, and I'm looking at that footage. And at the end of the movie, I said to the editor, reverse it, slow it down. He's like, why? I said, I don't know, just do it. And boom, I found between those two balls of light that were spotted over the crop circle, and they filmed them moving, but it took a bizarre mathematic formula that came into my brain for no reason that I knew of, where I found this direct communication in binary code between those two balls of light. It was shocking.
1: That image is up there now. So there we see the two balls of light captured on film. This is a still, obviously. And in between those balls of light, you're saying that is a binary code transmission?
4: It is.
1: Amazing. All right, we're going to take a timeout, Patty. Stay with us. Send over images 4, 9, and 10, and we'll put those into the hopper. Patty Greer, crop circle filmmaker, researcher, and owner of Evo C60, which we'll talk about a little bit later. Stay with us.
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1: All right, we are back with Patty Greer. Patty Greer is a filmmaker. But you're not making any more films about crop circles, or are you leaving that door open? It sounds like, you know, there's something going on here, Patty. I don't know, are there more films to be made?
4: You know, when it comes to crop circles and ufology, I tied it in a bow, and I don't feel an ounce of desire to do more. The field went to hell in a handbasket while I watched at the end, and there's nothing left that interests me, but also watching the crop circles curtail as they have has been absolutely historic, but it also tells the story of everything else we're going through, whereas there's a whole new, I won't say new normal, a whole new way of being on Earth, and the Earth herself has been sending up these messages for decades, and nobody's listening. My first movie without knowing, was called the wake-up call. Anybody listening? ? And it's still the question today. Did you get the images?
1: Yes, I've just sent those. I was just going to say, Ryan, if you're listening, my live stream producer, I have resent images 4, 9, and 10. So if you could get number 4 ready to go. And while he's doing that, oh, they're still showing up broken on his end.
4: Okay. Well, we'll just let it go because they're okay. Not going to be important then.
1: Well, why is the... I don't even know what to call them. The establishment so insistent that we believe crop circles are tied into the UFO phenomenon.
4: It was really a distraction because it's unidentified. It's flying. It's an object. It's none of those things. It's messages coming directly out of the earth. So going to the basics of the real science, why are they hiding it? They're hiding it because the seeds inside crop circles are growing 30 to 400% more food and biofuel per plant, with up to 75% more nutrition per seed. That's what's going on in crop circles. That's why they've been suppressing the information so terribly and consistently. It's up there with free energy, you know.
1: Number 4, we now have it. It's ready to go, Patty. Sorry, let's get number 4 up there if you want to talk about that.
4: Number 4 is so gorgeous. This is the center of 65 different centers. This was my favorite. And I just walked around this formation early one morning near the Avery Stone Circle. Can you see this image?
1: We're still waiting for it to come up there. Oh, number 4.
4: It is a masterpiece. There's so many woven layers. And I was telling you that in May and June, when you see photos of green crop circles, easy to bend, easy to twist, but not in July, August when they're brown or tan.
1: There it is. Yeah.
4: Break. Yeah. Yeah. So I want to speak about the science quickly because I don't want to focus on it. I want to focus on the timeline with a little bit of time we have. But Lefty Levengood, the scientist that worked with Penny Kelly, really described it well. And I'm literally going to read a paragraph from him because this is the actual science of crop circles and how they discovered it. And I have no doubt.
1: All right. Can I just say one thing before you do that? Yes. Because I see some comments in the live stream and someone saying, but they found, you know, they caught two men with boards tied to their boots and that's how they make them. Look at that image there on the live stream. The stems, the stalks are not trampled. They're not broken. You can't do that with boards strapped to the bottom of your feet.
4: No. That's why I chose to show that centerpiece. It's a masterpiece.
1: Mm.
4: And in that formation, there were 65 different masterpiece centers. There's only two to three, hours of darkness. We would see people out in the field, and it takes ridiculous amount of time just to do a centerpiece like that. These things are incredible.
1: Right.
4: How do we know it's plasma? How do we know it's not guys with boards and ropes? Well, it is guys with boards and ropes, and the BBC needs to film something. Or if Ancient Aliens flies over, they actually, I shouldn't even go into it, but they had my friend hire a film crew. Their film crew came over to film Ancient Aliens in England a few years ago. And they had my friend hire a human team to make a crop circle for their cameras. I was like, why don't they just come in a month when there's half a dozen crop circles to pick from? He said, well, you know, schedule. So anyway, okay. Those are your boards and ropes, guys. Those are your, you know, evidence on BBC and the shows. But it's not what's really going
1: on. Okay, so I distracted you. You were talking about the improved crop yields inside crop circles and some of the plant anomalies.
4: 30 to 400% more food and biofuel per plant, with up to 75% more nutrition per seed. Yeah.
1: Wow.
4: Repeated testing, repeated results. So here's what Lefty said after all this experimenting. There's a plasma vortex operating in the field. A plasma vortex is like a whirling tornado of different kinds of energies, sometimes up to 10 different kinds of frequencies, such as microwave, ion electron avalanche energies, thermogradients, convective stability, and there are other areas that undergo turbulence. There are electrical fields, and all those energies have very specific and distinct boundary conditions. The plasma vortices travel often in counter-rotating pairs to create crop circles. They are interacting with the planet itself, which has electrical fields, rivers, and currents that move across the surface of the Earth. They are always there, and they are always going to interact. William Levengood was convinced that the vortex was the form or the act of action that was happening to create a crop circle. They discovered it was a plasma by using a plant and waving a magnet up and down to achieve certain results. The distribution of particles exactly matched, this is so cool, the mathematics formulation for counter-rotating vortices and the way they throw material. Levengood concluded that it was a charged density plasma operating in the field and that it was a plasma vortex. And he noted that in the United States, the crop circles had a much more powerful charge than the English ones, totally blows my mind, due to the energies moving across the U.S. Great Plains, allowing the winds to boost the electrical currents in the earth.
1: So would it be, let's see if I understand this, would it be fair to compare these plasma vortices as, let's say we're, you know, because these are works of art, they're the paint. So the crops are that's the canvas. The vortices are the paint. And whatever intelligence is responsible is the actual artist using these vortices as the paint.
4: Yes. Fabulous. Okay. Yeah.
1: And so, and these vortices are coming up from underground?
4: Yes. They're coming out of the earth in very intent places, intentional places. I mean, she owns all the property of earth, the mother. And so it comes up typically where there's water. And typically on sacred sites, ley lines, always in places where it's sacred area. Fascinating. So now I want to move into the timeline of why only five, and it's so shocking. So during when we had those fabulous ones, the 3D and the mega Fibonacci spins, all these beautiful, really ornate crop circles. There was like 150 to 175 crop circles documented around the world. And the crop circle connector documented them, and he's still the one I'm in touch with. So there were just tons, all these different countries. It was fascinating. England, typically 60 to 75 crop circles just alone in the epicenter. And then there was Italy, was like second, and Belgium sometimes, France sometimes, but man, England was it. So all of a sudden, in 2019, everything changed. Pull up number six, which is this bizarre crop circle in Poland. Now,
1: Ryan, if you can pull up number six, I think you've gone back to number three, I think, just to kind of recap, because you were alluding to the Fibonacci and the 3D one. So we're looking for number six.
4: Yes.
1: And that's that strange, that's like no other crop circle I've seen. This one was found in, is this the one?
4: This was in Poland.
1: A small circle next to a very large circle?
4: Well, the large circle, you've got two paisleys up and down, which is the yin-yang.
1: Ah, okay. So now I see. Now I see it. All right.
4: So the yin-yang typically is two paisleys fit inside each other.
1: Right. Ah, yes, yes.
4: And the dark area has a light ball, and the light area has a dark ball. But in 2019, when all of a sudden the energies really changed, this crop circle happened, and I was like, oh my God, the divine feminine return has literally moved the male, the masculine energy, outside the formation.
1: Oh, I see. Yes, yes. Interesting.
4: Because okay. That's yin-yang, and the circle should be easily within that darker paisley.
1: Right.
4: I call it a paisley, just the shape. But, you know, it's in the wrong place, but it's in the right place to give us the information. Absolutely fascinating information, really. And Poland, like, who?
1: Yeah, why Poland?
4: Right? And it was a really clean one. You can.

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1: All right, we're back with Patty Greer, and we'll get that number six picture up on the live stream again, Ryan. And just while he's doing that, a quick question, Patty, from our live stream chat. Someone, you betcha, asks, do crop circles happen only in crops? Do they happen anywhere else, like forest trees, reeds, in lakes, marshes?
2: I have seen them where we've got the trees bent down from the tops. Really amazing. I've seen them in grass where the grass is laid flatter. We've seen water snow circles, like ice circles, flawless, spinning, circling, very strange. But a lot of the art that's done in snow is done by humans with those things on their feet.
1: Let's
2: move to number seven, because this is where it got interesting. After, in Poland, we've got the yin-yang, where all of a sudden the balance goes completely off the epicenter. All these decades in southern England moved to France. It was like, what? And what happened was, like I said earlier, a lot of the farmers were mowing out their fields really quickly or doing damage to the crop circle because maybe they didn't want people on their land. Maybe the government said, if you want your monthly stipend, you will mow that circle out and let the researchers in. But they couldn't stop the air. They couldn't stop us flying over and filming. So,
1: right. In other words, the intelligence, whatever the intelligence is that's responsible for creating these, they got the message that England was no longer receptive to their messages, then they shifted over to France. Is that the idea?
2: I really think so, Richard. I do. And look at these pictures.
1: Oh, my Lord. Look at those.
2: I put four of them. They're the same message in a different shaping. But what I see here is all feminine. I see celebration, the arms up. What we have is axis. We've got a straight line. And wrapped around it are all of these fingernail moons or arcs, yeah, and some planets, some circles, you know. But when I look at them and you take it around a full 360 and move it, almost all the French crop circles were in these divine locations of Mother Mary churches, and it all looked very feminine, the images themselves. Do you see that when you look at them?
1: Well, when any time I see things that aren't at a, you know, that are right angles and straight lines, whenever I see anything with, you know, curves or you know, like something that's round, I think more feminine. Sure. Now the ones on the bottom, those are absolutely incredible because there's a three dimension element to those as well.
2: Yes. And they cross the road. There's a highway between.
1: Oh, yes, yes. Now I see the way. Yes, it does. It crosses the road. Holy smokes. Now that, I've never seen a crop circle like that before.
2: Right? Okay, so now, keeping in mind, these are all kind of lacy crescent moons. They're all on an axis. You almost feel like you want to blow and spin them around the axis because they're all symmetrical.
1: Right.
2: On a pole. I mean, you could almost flick them and watch them spin. But again, it was a very soft, light, and most of them were this. And over in England, there were some, but boy, oh boy, all of a sudden it went to France. And I agree with you. I had been there where the farmers were saying, please don't go in the fields. And it was like, what? Why? But when they were starting to mow them out, I quit going. It was just the military was kind of crawling down our necks. It got weird. Helicopters flying over, going really low while we're filming just to bother us. It was no longer fun. So, all of a sudden, the epicenter moved. And I've got to say, I kind of cracked up. And then in 2020, we had an early crop circle that was number eight.
1: Okay, Ryan, put up number eight. Now, while we're getting that one up there, what are you hearing from

0: crop circle hunters, let's say, in over there in France now? Are the French farmers more receptive?
1: I don't know, because I haven't seen documentation of one French crop circle yet. I've seen four simple ones in England and one in, where was that first one? Russia, I think.
0: Okay. Oh, here we go. Now, this looks like, oh my gosh.
1: Right?
0: Look at this one. That's a virus, Patty.
1: Right?
0: That's a virus.
1: So it's gross. It looks like a splat, like you spit something. And okay, so think of the grace of all the early decades of gorgeous crop circles, Fibonacci and binary code and three-dimensional and the doorway gorgeous. And then all of a sudden, the military and the negative forced it out of England somewhat, and it went to France, and it got all divine and feminine again after, in Poland, the crop circle spit out the yin-yang balance. So now we've got all these feminine crop circles, as the mother, in my opinion, is saying, this is what we're doing. We are lightening up. We are moving into a softer existence. And then 2020, and splat, this ugly virus crop circle.
0: Right. It's like a spike protein. Look at that thing.
1: Yes.
0: Wow. All right. Just in time, because we're going to take a timeout. This was a short segment. We'll come back. Maybe we can, we'll go through a couple more, and then we need to talk about a relatively new venture, ESS 60, of course, Evo C60, the master antioxidant, antiviral, antibacterial, anti-aging elixir. Back with more with Patty Greer right here on The Conspiracy Show. Don't go away.
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0: All right, back with Patty Greer. Just a few minutes remain. We have a few more slides to work through on the live stream.
1: Let's go straight to number 10.
0: Number 10, Ryan.
1: Yeah.
0: Okay.
1: And this is the only five documented crop circles.
0: Oh, this is one of the five. Okay.
1: So these are the five. Basically, all of them added up.
0: Oh, I see.
1: Everything that's happened in 2021 is worthy of one frame. Very, very limp. Very boring.
0: Okay, we don't have that up quite yet. We'll get there. There's a bit of a delay from the radio and then to the YouTube. There it is. Okay.
1: Now, I appreciate them. And what's interesting is this is it.
0: That's it.
1: This is it. The yellow one in the middle was early, probably canola field. Mm-hmm. And those are really hard to lay a crop circle in because they can be up to 10-foot tall plants. So that one, it looked like, basically we've got three sacred geometry. The top row on the right was a pretty fabulous one. It was a 3D. It looks like a spaceship lifting off.
0: Ah, yes, I see. But wow, that is cool.
1: Right?
0: Yeah.
1: And I had to kind of keep reangling it, and then all of a sudden it was like, whoa, now that's good. But the way they showed it on the documented pages, I couldn't see the lift off, and then I turned it enough, I was like, whoa, yeah. But again, this is it. Now, normally by now we would have 40 or 50, at least, by middle of June. So in my opinion, because what we have is this beautiful language coming out of the earth, where the earth herself has been trying to communicate with the people, to wake us up, to get us to all listen to true earth energy information, and still so many people aren't listening. I feel like in 2020, when she barfed up that splat of a crop circle that was the virus. What's interesting is that it had this long extension, and at the end, some people claimed that that was the antidote. So you've got this ugly virus with this long string out to the antidote, which was number 9. You can show it. It's number 9. Again, it looks like a bizarre crop circle, but look at the artistry in the close-up. These things are so real. And when I'm in them, the hair stands up on my arms, little teeny girl hairs, but you can't fake it. So I don't really fight with people or go in and out. I offer the information. It's up to people if they want to hear it or not. But I'm not arrogant about many things because I don't know a lot in life, but this I know. And then when I went to the lab and Penny Kelly pounded it into my brain, this science that I had to read the lyrics from William Levengood. Oh my God, it was really hard to get it in my thick skull because we're so distracted by UFO, alien, military lasers. I mean, it was like there's so many people guessing, but it's actually an earth science that's been physically proven. The seeds are growing far more food and biofuel. It's a friggin' miracle. And here we have something that we can be using. And in the middle of the film, I showed the machine that's in the lab called the Charge Density Plasma Machine, that where we can recreate the technology of crop circles. Amen. I don't need to make more movies. It's all right there.
0: Okay, so you would use this device, you would run the seeds through it or pass this device over the seeds, and that is going to increase the yield and so forth.
1: There's a few other steps that Lefty accidentally had left the seeds that made these huge improvements were dried up in an envelope in the back of a drawer, so they needed to be lost in no moisture, no light for a few weeks or a few months. There's, you know, those few little details in the beginning where you've got to neglect the seeds so their insides are almost like busting out to get some light, to get some moisture, to get some life. And so the seeds are really making their own selves super seeds. And then when you hit them with this 30% of charge density plasma, boom, then you've got super seeds.
0: All right. So we've got about 6 minutes here. Let's talk a little bit about Evo C60. The consumable form of the carbon 60 molecule is ESS60. We've talked before about the remarkable animal study, the rat study, that was supposed to be a toxicity study and turned into a longevity study. These Worcester rats living almost twice their normal lifespan, and even with that, they died tumor-free. Rats, they get tumors, and they die with the tumors. These rats lived twice their normal lifespan, tumor-free. I know you love the product so much. You're now co-owner. I've been using the product for, almost 2 years now, at least?
1: Yes, since I opened the company.
0: Right, it's been almost 2 years. No gray hairs, folks. I don't know if that has anything to do with it. Look at, no gray hair, no aches or pains. Sleep like a baby. And I told you this, I think the last time, Patty, we did a podcast, my left eye, I have about 40% vision. It was diagnosed like 50 years ago when I was in public school. They said lack of oxygen in the womb. It won't get any, it won't get any better. It won't really get any worse, although I could develop a stigmatism in that eye. So my last eye appointment, the eye doctor said, well, that's interesting. I did the eye chart, cover the eyes and so forth. There's a slight improvement in your left eye. That doesn't happen. So there you go.
1: The testimonials make me so happy. And it's like this selective, intuitive miracle molecule that goes to where you need it. And everybody has different results because everybody has a different system. And if you're super toxic in the beginning, people are a little nauseous sometimes. But, oh my God, my intestinal tract, how that cleared out. But I'm so souped up on C60 now, the good stuff. And it's like anything. There's now this big range of A to F quality C60 on the market. There's only one lab in the world that's been manufacturing C60 fullerenes, Buckminster fullerenes, for 30 years, and those are my partners. So I'm partnered with the only lab that's been manufacturing it to the point where they have industrial grade C60 which is a lower grade, not safe for humans, but it's great for tires, solar cells, and all these different things that they've been doing.
0: Right, that was their business. They didn't mean to get into the supplement business.
1: No, and I came in like a girl, and I blew it up, and now we've got a facial serum that is just incredible and a lip renewal. And
0: Aphrodite loves the facial serum. She uses it every day. She loves it. I mean, she's got skin like a teenager.
1: Oh, how wonderful. Now, do you guys like the lip remedies?
0: I think she's using, did you send me the lip remedies? She grabs that stuff. I don't see it. As soon as it gets in the house, it's gone. But I use the, you know, I take my, a tablespoon of a C60 every day with, it's in the olive oil. Now, but some people don't, you know, they, for whatever reason, they don't like the olive oil. So now it's available in capsule form, right?
1: Yes, I was just going to say that. We have avocado oil, and we also have C60 with MCT oil, but we've done the science in the HPLC machine, which measures the concentration of how much C60 is in your formula. And the olive oil holds more C60 than any other oil on the market. And people that are promoting MCT as the best C60, they don't realize it holds less than half the C60, no matter how much you put in, no matter how long you mix it.
0: Yeah, I mean, you sell the, you know, the avocado, the C60 in the avocado, and in the other is like a coconut oil, right?
1: Correct. The MCT is coconut.
0: MCT, yeah. But it's because some people just tolerate those oils better. They, for whatever reason, they don't like the taste of the olive oil, but you get more C60 in the as a solution in the olive oil. But some, if you don't, people don't like the taste of the olive oil, then they can take it in a capsule form.
1: We just started doing the caps literally a week ago, and I think they're almost selling more than the oil. Really surprised me.
0: See, I like the oil.
1: I do too. I mean, it's got that pungent, you know, real Greek olive oil taste.
0: Right.
1: Actually, it's not from Greece. Ours is from a specific farm. I forget what country. Oh, my partners do all that.
0: Right.
1: But really, you know, they tested all the C60s on the market, 22 different products. And the term that they came up with at the lab was shocking and woefully low. They were really surprised that a lot of the top companies selling C60 promote, brag. They were selling 1/10 of what the label said on their bottle.
0: Right. Really. Well, the good stuff, get the good stuff. 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You don't have to think about it again. And then you save more, right?
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0: 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Always a pleasure, Patty. We'll talk again. Be well.
1: Stay well.
0: Okay. Patty Greer, CropCircleFilms.com. Back next week with Robert W. Sullivan IV. We'll talk about occult Hollywood, predictive programming, and more for the full 2 hours. In the meantime, don't be afraid. There's nothing concealed that won't be revealed and nothing hidden that won't be made known. What you hear in the dark, speak in the light. What I say in a whisper, proclaim from the housetops. Move over, Aphrodite. I'm coming home. Good night.
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0: Good day and welcome, America. Tom Donahue. Tom Donahue reports patriotism in action, putting America first, new world order dead last. Yes, we are live and worldwide on the flagship OracleBroadcasting.com, but in so many other ways, and we'll give a shout out to our fine affiliates a little bit later on, proving up that we are live. It is Monday. It is the... No, I'm sorry. No, well, the start of my week is Tuesday this week, so I apologize. It's the 10th. It is Tuesday. It is 2012. And, yes, I was an absentee landlord of this program yesterday. I had other obligations, and I kind of clued you in. Some say, well, what about Friday? Well, I have to be honest. I didn't feel so inspired. So many other hosts were away. Many of you guys were preoccupied. And, I said, should I really go live? And I decided to play a program that more or less encapsulated, and I thought quite well, and it was spurred on by the listeners of spirituality and the resurrection and Christianity and faith and spirituality in general. And spirituality is something a little different. Well, actually, it's a lot different than traditional, organized religion. I am an unorthodox Christian. I don't follow man, and I don't follow, well, the holy robers. Okay, I sync up directly, tap into the source. No, not the force, the source, meaning the creator. So if you're just tuning in, because some of you think, well, maybe we start like other programs, 5, 6, 7, 8, 9, and some programs 12 after the hour. No, we start right at the top of the hour. And we do a 5-minute mini monologue, and then we get back to programming, but our breaks are always brief, and we appreciate that indeed. So it is Tuesday, and it is the 10th of April, and I'm so glad you can be with us, and I hope that you had a great resurrection weekend. And if you're not spiritual, well, if you're hedonist or paganist, maybe you had a good Easter weekend. And if you're agnostic or atheistic, maybe perhaps you just had a great weekend. I just want to clarify something. I'm not here to proselytize. I know some people say, well, if you take on the mantle of Christianity, you got to convert people. I'm not in the convertible business. Okay? I share my faith. I try to walk my talk. I don't make for the greatest role model. But I am unapologetic, and I don't feel ever on the defensive talking about my faith or my relationship with the Creator. Now, one of the things I didn't touch on all that much, and again, it's an afterthought, is crucifixion, the suffering, the pain that Christ endured, the Romans, and even the Jewish leaders at the time more or less gave him, just said, hey, just renounce. Hey, just tell them that Rome's in charge or the religious hierarchy's in charge. Hey, just say you're not the Son of God. Hey, just renounce your faith. Become part of the fold. Become part of the flock. Don't be this leader. Christ, he wasn't trying to be a leader. But people just say, oh, he was a good guy. He was a prophet. I think you need to read more. I think you need to pray more. And I think you'll learn that he goes beyond the level of prophet. That's just my view. We'll be right back. Tom Donahue, Tom Donahue Reports. We're going to open up the phone lines. And yes, we'll get to Santorum. And we'll get to a little bit of politics. Hold on.
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0: Welcome back. Tom Donahue, Tom Donahue Reports, Patriotism in Action, Putting America First, New World Order Dead Last, Proud Protectionist, Constitutionalist. We'll get to all the political stuff, talking a little spirituality as well. But again, I'm not here to proselytize. I'm not even here to politicize things. I do try to influence you. There's no question about that. I mean, if you're doing a talk program and you're non-ideological, if you don't have a viewpoint, if you don't have something that you want to express in ways, I mean, an effective communicator tries to influence his audience, his or her audience. But you don't want to control. That's the media and the corporate and political manipulators. They want to control outcomes. They want to control your livelihood, your life, your thought processes, and beyond. And in many relationships, on a personal level, so many people want to control the other. I'm not here to dictate or control. If I can influence based on my experience, based on my research, based on my beliefs, you're free to choose. And one thing I did want to mention, and I'm not really going to get into talk show host names, and people say, oh, we love this part. Because this is a small fish in a large pond. And this person is making the rounds on a lot of small fish programs and talking about how everybody but himself and maybe that host at the time are actors and being controlled. And I talked about this before. It is so ridiculous and so nonsensical. I'm sure that I'll show up on the list too. Some actor's playing me or I'm playing them or something to that effect. This goes beyond paranoia porn. I mean, this is just the theater of the ridiculous. Hey, now I'm a fan of the Three Stooges, but the Three Stooges make this guy look intelligent. And I don't even want to give out his name because it's giving too much credit. But anybody that says all the political participants, you know, or lawmakers, or those that are activists, or those that I love the fact that. Rather than picking out the bad apples, rather than proving to a great degree of certainty that there are certain folks that walk like a duck, quack like a duck, probably are ducks, maybe you can't even definitively prove it, but there are just certain people that you start to question their ties, you start to question their allegiances, their financing, and on and on. But when some people say that, oh, I don't use the word patriot anymore because everybody in the patriot movement, you know, are phonies and frauds, and they're all infiltrated, or they're all informants, or they're all government agents. Everybody in the truth movement, everybody in the tax movement, everybody in the whatever movement. That's like saying that I don't like the terms every and all, or all the founding fathers were corrupted. Now, I know that the majority of the politicians today are corrupted. By special interest, by money, and some of them because they have signed on to the NWO and globalism and the world elite. But not all of them. So I still think there has to be a sense of reason and rationality and intelligence and discernment, because if you start listening to the quacks and the kooks, they're going to just tell you only a few people, but mainly them. But they're okay. When you start realizing that everybody else is tainted, but a few kooks and crackpots that go on shows that virtually nobody hears, and then say that, oh, everybody's an actor. Mm-hmm. Now, there are scripted events. And quite frankly, you know, there are contrivances. But where's your credibility when you say that pretty much anybody that's an activist, anybody that achieves some sense of accomplishment or a degree of notoriety, that all of a sudden, if they do that, they're then tainted. Like, oh my gosh, they have to be corrupted. They have to have pretty much become part of the other side. Now, I know that Jack McLam and Bo Greitz and there's various others have come under attack. Some people think that Bill Cooper's still alive. I mean, really? I mean, come on. I didn't agree with everything Bill Cooper said. As a matter of fact, I only talked to Bill Cooper one time when he interviewed me, when I was going through my legal challenges, because we were on WWCR International Shortwave. We both had a similar, he was off and on as a sponsor of my program, but I think he was the sole sponsor of Bo and Bill Cooper, and that's Craig Smith and Swiss America Trading. But you have American Freedom Radio that has Swiss America banner up. You have various others. So the bottom line is, it's very simple. I mean, it's a very simple minded way of just saying, oh, everybody's corrupted but them. Everybody is sold out, but no proof of it. And so when you hear this kind of ridiculous talk, where there's no intelligence, no common sense, no reason, no rationality behind it, then you just realize that all they want you to do is just follow them and believe in them, and that's it. Now, I've had differences with people, and I've had parting of the ways with people, but that didn't make them part of the conspiracy. It didn't make them a corrupted entity that they had sold out. I love that when someone says, oh, I hope, and one of the networks, he says to one of the talk show hosts, he goes, oh, I hope you haven't sold out. He heard one or two sentences in a program and then assumed the worst. You know, there are a certain percentage of people that are absolutely, I mean, they're on the market and they're viable. They will sell their soul, and many times they'll say, well, it just depends on the price. I don't have a price. My life is not dictated and never has been by monetary gain. I mean, would most of us want to be somewhat comfortable? I mean, solvent? And maybe at some point beyond just trying to survive? Of course. But I see cars as, you know, vehicles of functionality. I don't have one, but when I had in the past, I never bought a new car. And I think leasing, I mean, I know some people, I don't know enough about it, but people say that's a good way to go. Maybe it is, but, you know, leasing versus, and some people think buying, but then they're going to maintain and keep it for years to come. You know, I don't even know why I'm getting onto that subject, but the point of the matter is, I'm not into having a plane or a boat or a car or having certain specific models or makes or, you know, it's just, is it practical? Is it functional? Does it serve the purpose? So earthly goods to me is not that important. I don't mind shopping at a thrift shop. I don't mind buying from a discount store or a dollar store. Although in some ways I want to buy American, and we know a lot of these discount and dollar stores are not all American made products. So you know you got to be careful if you have a great interest in buying American. With that said, I said I'd get to Santorum, and I will in a moment here, but I just, you know, I listen to some of these crackpots and kooks and portraying themselves as patriots, portraying themselves as the anti-patriot, or someone that you just follow them and believe them, and everybody else is tainted, everyone else is soiled, everyone else is sold out. It's just not true, and not all the founding fathers were bad guys. But if you want to believe that everybody's tainted, then wait a minute, at some point they're going to say you are too as a listener. Maybe you disagree with them. Oh, good Lord, you disagree, then you sold out too. Yeah, shut up, punk, to get out of my way. I don't have time for that kind of nonsense.
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0: Welcome back, Tom Downey. Tom Downey Reports. So glad to be with you live on this Tuesday, the 10th of April. Appreciate indeed your participation, primarily your listenership. 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Thanks to TalkStream Live. We are surging. We're in the number three spot, and we appreciate that. 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So we have a three-hour block, 2 hours live, 4 to 6 p.m. Eastern, 3 to 5 p.m. is the central time zone. And that is weekdays. We do some streaming later in the evening, generally late night or overnights on TalkStream Live. This weekend, we kicked it up in gear. Many of you were interested, and we had a lot of downloads of the programs of last week. And when we did our alternate stream times, we were number one for a considerable amount of time on TalkStream Live. So we thank you. So that's another way to connect with us. That's another way to show support is by clicking always on the host name and going to the host lounge or page and clicking on the stream, or you maybe have a choice of streams, especially during the live program. We appreciate that. I know we're heard in other ways, mom and pop stations. We also have the micro broadcasters throughout the United States and beyond. And all the smart devices, all the digital means and internet. So thank you, thank you, thank you. Appreciate it so much. What else do I want to say? Oh, yeah. So let me bring up the caller console. Those of you who want to join us, unscreened, uncensored, free-flowing, you can speak up, you can speak out, you can sound off on the issues that you deem important. We do welcome your calls. Any and all topics are fair game. If it's interesting, if it's relevant, in my view, you get more time. So we've had a few callers. I wanted to address this. You know, if you're bored, you know, maybe you're off your meds. Maybe you just want to pester someone. That's probably not the place to be. I'm not a counselor in terms of mental counseling. And I'm not here to be your friend necessarily, although we can be friendly. Maybe we would a certain affinity, we could end up being friends. But a lot of people, they say, oh, I want to be friends with the talk show host. Really? Okay. I have no idea who you are. And I may or may not care who you are. All right? But a lot of folks, they concern themselves with how popular they are, how well-liked they are. And all I care about is the truth. All I care about is bringing you issues of relevancy that relate to the political, that relate to media, that relate to health, that relate to freedom, that relate to liberty. Those are the kinds of things I'm most interested in, okay? But I have noticed, although we've had some great quality callers, that there's times they go, well, I wasn't really doing anything, and I was just kind of, no, if you're pointless or you're aimless, don't call this program. I don't have the patience, and I'm not going to afford you the time. So, gather your thoughts. Figure out what you want to talk about. I can deal with nervousness. I can deal with stuttering. I can deal with those kinds of things. That's not a problem. Okay? But what I have a problem with is just pointless and aimless and just nonsensical streams of consciousness. Okay? So make a point. You know, have some ideas. You know, even if they're ideas that I may want to take apart or I may disagree with, whatever the case might be. But yeah, that's right. Make your case if you're going to call in. We're not here to just say, hey, let's go to the cafe and have a latte. that's not how we operate here, okay? Appreciate your interest, but call another program that's dying for your call. I mean, there are programs that they would not care. Just please be my lifeline. I'm not looking for a lifeline. Okay? That is not the purpose of talk radio, in my view. But then again, it is my view. It is my program, and that's the way we roll. All right, Rick Santorum. Let me again put on my political prognosticating hat, and let me just break it down for you. And you'll have the takeaway is he didn't want to lose the state of Pennsylvania. Again, his daughter, they knew about her ailment, her health difficulties and challenges. He had to take time away, not only during this election, but probably through other situations and other obligations he's had for her hospitalization, for follow-up care, for whatever the case might be. And he did not pull out of this race before. If he thought he could win Pennsylvania, believe me, it would have been an act of redemption. Because he could have said, see, I won a presidential, competing for a presidential, the nomination for his party in a presidential race. But he saw that Romney was very competitive. Some polls had Romney slightly ahead. If he lost Pennsylvania, he would have had a bailout in disgrace. Now, I have no qualms with him finally, getting the message that his daughter and his family should come first. It is the pinnacle of pathetic arrogance, unmitigated gall, to think that no other person that's eligible, that would possibly be qualified to be the nominee or to be even the elected person, the candidate that would win the office. This happens to be the highest office in the land, the presidential sweepstakes. Just like Palin. Palin has, a child with special needs, and she's a mother. Again, I'm not going there by saying a mother's place is in the home or, okay. That's a family choice. Okay. And there's a lot of working moms, and I'm not living in the 1950s. Okay. In terms of that mentality. But I do believe that the mother is the primary caretaker of the children, and that, that should be a high priority, maybe not the only priority. And so Palin, thinking that there's not another woman or another man that could have been the VP candidate, especially with this child, which she claims to be her child, not her daughter's child, Trig or Trek or, whatever, one of those T's. Doesn't matter what his name is. But this child, needed the mommy. I mean, there's no question about that. And so she just, this higher calling that there would be no other person that could match your qualifications or your political acumen or your vision or your view is just complete nonsense. So we got to get to the truth of the matter of this. Santorum did not want to lose the state of Pennsylvania again. That's the real reason. Okay? That's good. If you want to give it to your Christian faith and you want to wear it on your sleeve, be honest. I didn't want to be embarrassed again. All right. The others were secondary. More to come. Hold tight. Tom Donahue. Tom Donahue, of course.
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All right, we're back. Tom Donahue, Tom Donahue Reports. You know, let me just be real clear about this. Santorum, you know, has bailed out, suspended his presidential hopes, because he knew that Pennsylvania was not shaping up very well. You know, and again, it was David versus Goliath. But it was his home state, and he didn't have the support. Now, he may still win this because Romney's going to pull all the advertising now and maybe give him a, well, I'm trying to think of the right word. There's a term I want to use, but it's like it's a victory that doesn't mean a lot. You know, it's going to be kind of a victory, I guess a moral boost. It's one of those things that, you know, it makes you feel good, but really it doesn't matter or mean all that much. So if Romney does not win Pennsylvania and Santorum suspended his campaign, that was the main goal. He was going to put all the resources, marshal them all, and take aim and take him out. That was the whole goal, was that, you know, there's no way he could have continued credibly. But if he won Pennsylvania and he was an active candidate, then he goes to Texas. He probably wins Texas because Romney's not going to beat him in Texas. And, you know, so it this thing would have dragged on. Now, the overriding point I want to make here, or the overarching point, which I think is very, very important, is that Ron Paul is a I'm trying to think of the kindest way to put it. Ron Paul now exerts zero influence in the Republican nominating process because it's not going to go to the convention floor. Gingrich suspended his campaign. You know, I mean, there's no active campaigning. Santorum, now, unless one of them reverse, unless something comes out of, I don't see it coming. I think that they have basically capitulated, and they're gonna end up endorsing Romney. Believe me, it's gonna happen. I don't see Ron Paul endorsing Romney. But he has now no influence because he has less than 100 delegates. He doesn't need those delegates to get to 1144. No one's going to contest that. So the likelihood is, even if it went to a convention, you know, the super delegates is going to, he's going to come up with the delegates now. I mean, now Romney, you know, most people are not going to want, unless it's a protest vote, they're not going to vote for someone that's already essentially dropped out. So Romney will pick up enough delegates in all likelihood. If not, he's still going to be, he's not just a presumptive nominee. He's going to be the nominee. So there, it would have to be something that is completely unpredictable, as I mentioned. The only scenario would be that if Gingrich and Santorum wait till after Pennsylvania, they regroup, they join forces, which I can't say, they would have no credibility. So you suspended your campaign. So like when Ross Perot dropped out and came back, I don't see it happening. I mean, that's the only other scenario, viable scenario, that could unseat Romney and take it to the convention. So, man, I was hoping for some bloodletting. Man, I was hoping for some political cannibalism. But we're not going to get it. Okay, so Ron Paul now exerts essentially zero influence. Romney does not need for him to hand over the delegates. So what does Ron Paul get out of this? What is all the followers of Ron Paul? What's to be garnered? A little more education, a little more inspiration. That's it. It's looking incredibly doubtful he'll run as an independent. Now, Gary Johnson, is it true that he's now the front runner for the Libertarians, or he's going to be? Maybe they voted already, and they, appointed or anointed him to be the Libertarian standard bearer. I mean, this guy couldn't even debate effectively. You know, I mean, they call him the pothead governor, but whatever. Yeah, I mean, he seemed like a nice enough guy, and he seemed like, you know, he actually is very libertarian. So it's not like Bob Barr, but what a fraud that was. The Libertarians actually believed that Bob Barr, remember Bob Barr just a few months ago, he endorsed Newt Gingrich? How could that was a Libertarian endorse Newt Gingrich? I mean, Bob Barr, okay, so he was right on a few issues. He was concerned about the supranational intelligence, surveillance, state and society. Okay, great.
Okay, fine. You know, the Patriot Act, etc. But he's still a dutiful Republican. Now, some might say that about Ron Paul. Some might say that, well, Ron Paul, he ran as a libertarian, then went back to being a Republican. Well, there's some merit to that argument. Again, I have always said, and I'm going to write this article. I promise you, I got to put a deadline on myself. By the end of this week, it's going to be written, and I'm sure it's going to be quoted from, and it's all directed at Ron Paul, and it may be called the Act of Betrayal. I'm not quite sure yet, but it's going to involve the fact that it's now time for him to rescind and renounce his Republican, and it really is. It's even though he doesn't live the country club lifestyle, that's what it is. So you got to resign from the club, the Republican club, become a legitimate independent player, or you have no credibility. I mean, you really don't. I mean, there's no way, if you're a member of that, unless you use it, as I mentioned in the last year or two, if you're an insurgent candidate and you know the only way to become an office holder, to get elected, is to infiltrate and use it as an insurgency, one of the two party names, I don't have a problem with that. You get into office and you say, my heart's not in this in terms of what you guys stand for. And I'm not going to be able to change you, so I'm going to be an independent. Now, if you're more closely aligned ideologically with the Democrats or the Republicans, and they do certain things right, then you network with them. Otherwise,

0: with Ron Paul, see, there's nothing to be gained. You can say, what about the Sun? I don't care about Rancid Paul. I would never vote for him. I have no interest in him. I have no time for him. Anybody that is a believer in adding more to the Constitution rather than taking away from, and believing in a balanced budget amendment, and someone that has, I mean, really, he's been very quiet in his, as a United States Senator. Okay, so he got frisked, and got molested by the TSA. Okay, so that was a story. Okay, he wants a smarter and smaller government. Okay, what's new about that? There's been no talk about the Fed. And quite frankly, he's the son that would be more about reforming the Fed with an audit than actually replacing it. Okay? So he's not as fearless as his father. He's not as courageous as his father. He's not as independent as his father. He is not his father. Okay? That's the bottom line. The other thing I wanted to say, and I know some people might say, oh, well, he's establishment. You know, Mike Wallace was the best at what he did. There was no better, broadcast, investigative journalist that went. And you might say, okay, he didn't cover enough conspiracy things. Okay, I get that. I understand. But in terms of his talents, now, after his son died, and his son was becoming an actual reporter, journalist. His father was, well, he was hosting game shows. He did some interviews, but it was entertainment and politics. He really wasn't a news guy. But after that, he said, no more game shows, no more games. I want to be a serious journalist. And I want to uncover stories. He lived to 93. But if you're too young to know how, I mean, you want to talk about the interview that included the, I mean, he really was the first to ambush folks. But he gave them a fair opportunity to be heard. And they had a disarming smile. But he was very, very talented. And anybody that's looking to, I mean, you look at the Breitbarts and who's the punk kid who likes to entrap people? O'Keefe? I mean, they pale in comparison in terms of talent. You know, and you might say, yeah, but they cover issues that we're more interested and concerned with. Maybe so. But anyway, tribute to Mike Wallace. You know, salute to someone that I think made a contribution to the culture and society. You gotta be fair in things. You know, some people do. They may not do all the things you want, but you can still give them an attaboy.
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0: Welcome back, Tom Donahue. Tom Donahue Reports. So glad you can be with us live and worldwide. If you want to join us in conversation, I got to remember to keep an eye on the caller console. If you tried to call it, I may have missed you. I'll do a better job. 866-841-1065, 866-841-1065, or 512-904-8014. We're on the flagship Oracle Broadcasting, or fine affiliate base. We thank you, thank you, thank you. Most importantly, you, the listener. We do appreciate that indeed. Now, some of you say, well, how could he even give any compliments to Mike Wallace? We live in the real world, okay? And yes, a lot of things are conspiratorial. And yes, a lot of things are dire and dour, and I get that. But, you know, in order to participate in the world, unless you're going to withdraw from the world, you know, there are some things that some people do in traditional, you know, in established ways that you can comment on. But it's indisputable. There wasn't a better investigative interviewer in the media than Mike Wallace. And many people have tried to, you know, replicate that, duplicate in some way, and they pale in comparison. But he had his issues, like all of us do as humans. And he had depression issues. But yeah, if his son hadn't died, and again, I didn't read up on all the circumstances in Greece or whatever, but he just said, I'm not doing any more game shows. You know, everything I'm doing is mostly political and serious. Now, yeah, was there some morality issues? I'm not talking about four marriages. I'm talking about the fact that he would steal stories. Even those that love Mike Wallace and worked with him at 60 Minutes, they all said that if he overheard someone working on a story, he'd call him up and say, wouldn't you rather have Mike Wallace interview you? So he was unscrupulous at times. You know, so, but it wasn't illegal or unlawful, but you know, I can tell you, I've been with networks that someone would want to get the, and I know this for a fact. I didn't mind whether Chuck Carter got the interview first or I did. Many times, I would share. I've always shared guests with others. I didn't covet them or tell them, hey, if you go on that show, then you're not coming back here. Hey, it's a free market of ideas. And it's a free market as it relates to who you want to book with or guest with or host. I mean, if someone is promoting someone that I believe is inherently nefarious, I'm going to warn them. I'm going to say, I don't do business with them. You know, I think you should be more circumspect. And but again, if I think that they're right on and they've got the right issues, you know, and I think they would warrant their message or their voice to be heard, I'm not going to dictate. I'll give you an example. My friends, and I do feel that they are my friends, although I've gotten to know one of the guys much more than the other, is the guys that do the Earth Radio program. They've got a good following there in Jacksonville and beyond. And they have a unique style. I like their substance and their style. But they think Alex Jones is legit. I don't. But that's not a reason that I would defriend them. You know, that's not a reason that or unfriend them or unfollow. It's just that we disagree on this. They don't believe there's enough evidence to support that AJ with the bullhorn is either sold out or the ultimate opportunist is working in many ways against our best interests as part of this overall movement. I do. I can't prove all my assertions and all my insinuations, and some of it is surmising, some of it is speculation, some of it is very factual. But I made a decision, you know, a definite decision, unless proved otherwise, that I would not appear on his program. I would never have him as a guest unless we were having a great debate and I wanted to dismantle him. Okay, that would be the only reason that I would engage with him. I would not appear on the same platform. I will not appear on the same network. Okay? Now, there's some small fish on this network and others that I don't agree with. I would never promote. But again, it's not being a part of a network that would have someone like that. Okay, and I told Goldfinger, you know, from 2009, I wasn't going to go on that network. So that's that. Okay. So there are times that you can disagree with certain people's affiliations. And I talked about the guy that's promoting everybody's a conspirator and everybody's an actor. Okay, and they're playing roles. And if you disagree, then you become part of that list of someone that's, you know, either they're the actor or someone's posing as them or, you know, Fantasy Island. You know, fictional theater. But, all I want to do is get to the facts of the matter. Remember the cop show, just the facts, ma'am, was a dragnet or whatever it was? Just the facts. I just want the truth. That's it. And that's all I'm going to convey. And I'll always let you know that if I say, you know, I don't know 100%, but this is my sense, or this is my, you know, my best guesstimate, I'll tell you that too. But yeah, I don't, you know, separate myself from folks that simply believe somewhat differently than I do. And the thing I do, if I had created a network, which I'm not, I don't have the patience, and I don't have the technical skills, and it's just not, that's not my calling. Mine would be, you know, it would not be just free speech. Although I think that's a great idea, I would not have the loony progressive left, on my network, and I would not have the phony pseudo conservatives, and I wouldn't have people that are whack jobs or crackpots that really can't prove up or prove out, you know, what they believe and what they think or what they stand for. So it would be a limited list, but again, that's not for me to decide. So with that said, I don't, as long as AJ and the Bullhorn's not on, and as long as it's not a big fish that is misleading or deceiving, and it's someone that has an audience of a few hundred at best, you know, I don't have to worry about that. It's not my issue to clean up. Okay? You know, I mean, sometimes there's radio, you know, there's radio droppings that I just don't have time for. Okay? You know, you guys have to take the trash out. I can't concern myself with that. But from time to time, I may call out a specific guest, a specific issue, or topic that if you know, well then you're supposed to know who I'm talking about. And if you don't know, well then it really doesn't concern you, because it's really not that big a deal. But when it's someone that is having an impact, and I feel that they're definitely detracting from our progress in this movement, I'll call them out by name. I don't have a problem with that. It's just like in the conspiracy sciences, and I do call it a science rather than just grand old theories. I name the names and the organizations. I'm not as concerned about the race, the ethnicity, the complexion, and various other things. You can decide. You can research it further. Now, if you believe that all the conspirators are bloodline, demon seeded, and they come from just one source, well, then maybe that's why you focus so much on the fact that you believe it is a bloodline and a bloodlust, and it's a traceable lineage. Well, then okay, fine. I see that there's a lot of players that don't meet a specific profile that compose this New World Order schematic. And so it's more populated than just a specific organization or race or creed. But is there a greater number of certain folks that happen to be more like Zionist and neocon? I think so. But that's just the way I see it. Now, one of the points I made earlier in the broadcast, we'll touch on that a little bit more, but we'll get into some other issues, or get on to other issues, is Santorum. He dropped out because he didn't want to be disgraced again. People don't want to get beat at home. And he's already been embarrassed profoundly when he was, as an incumbent, he was rejected in the state of Pennsylvania in 2006. and he didn't want to lose. I mean, here he's winning other states, and he was competitive at times, and he was really, really, really close to beating Romney in Michigan and Illinois and some other Rust Belt and Midwestern states, and he just could not stomach the possibility, looking more like a probability, that Romney would edge him out in the state of Pennsylvania. That's the real reason.
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0: welcome back for hour number two. Tom Donahue, Tom Donahue Reports, patriotism in action, proud protectionist, constitutionalist, political independent. So glad you can be with us, and we are live. It is Tuesday. It is the 10th of April, 2012. And the first hour covered a lot of subjects. And, I always have a little bit of a rant and a rave and a tirade in me, but hey, that's just the way that's the way I speak up and speak out and sound off. You know, I get pretty, if a host comes to this platform, if they're not coming to this platform as if it's something of value, that if it's not meaningful, passionate in terms of their pursuit, well, then they're just phoning it in. They're just mere jobbers. It really doesn't matter. But if someone is passionate, even if you disagree with them, you still have to say they really believe this. They really care about this.
1: 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Question everything.
0: Know that they have a lot of intent and a lot of drive and ambition. And you have to respect that in someone else. That I respect talent. I can disagree. I respect drive. I don't respect blind ambition, but if it's a passionate pursuit, even if you disagree, you got to give a little credit where credit's due. And I talked a little bit about Mike Wallace earlier, and I know some people will be offended by that. Oh, he's part of the established media, this all-seeing eye, CBS. Okay, fine, I get that. But why can't someone just admit that someone is talented? Or someone was a pioneer, or someone deserves credit for accomplishments. And then you can say, well, but here's where we differ. Or this is where I draw the line. Or this is where, so again, I give a lot of credit to someone like Mike Wallace that, quite frankly, many that are interviewers can look towards him as somewhat, he was kind of a mentor in ways, someone that, blazed the path. And even though O'Keefe and Breitbart and some of these other folks that are trying to do gotcha journalism and ambush journalism and trying to, hot seat, and put someone on the grill, nobody did it better than Mike Wallace. And even if most people were in fear when they saw Mike Wallace, and in fear of the fact that they were going to be part of 60 Minutes, not just because of creative editing, and that does happen in the media, and that's something that you have to live with if you're gonna put yourself, in the media mix or mash. But Mike Wallace had a disarming style, but he also had a very confrontational style, very combative, fierce, and fearless. And you've got to give this guy credit for what he was able to accomplish in the field of broadcast investigative journalism. Did he have his faults? Did he have his flaws? Absolutely. And I mentioned those too. But some people, they can't give credit where credit's due. And I just don't understand that. Why does it always have to be us against them? Or if someone doesn't see it the way that you see it, then they have to be portrayed, painted, tainted, ostracized, whatever it is. I look at the good, the bad, and the ugly, and I speak about it all. It's all on the table.
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0: Welcome back, Tom Bounty. Tom Bounty Reports, Patriotism in Action, live and worldwide. You want to join us in conversation, increase the dialogue, minimize the monologue. You can speak up, you can speak out, you can sound off on the issues you deem important. No topic taboo. But the length of time that you, will hang with me could depend on how pertinent, how relevant, how interesting, how focused, how directed or passionate you might be about your issues. Hey, it's a judgment call. We'll see. Okay, the number, toll-free, is 866-841-1065 or 512-904-8014. 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And you can also go back in time. That's what archives means. Otherwise, you can go to the download of today's program. Now, just so you know, and if you're just joining us, yes, we are live. It is Tuesday. It is the 10th of April, 2012. Yes, we were in rebroadcast replay mode, and I'm shaking the ring rust. We're back in the saddle, taking care of obligations. The holiday weekend is put behind us all, as I mentioned in the first hour, because I saw so many programs had gone to replay or rebroadcast, and there seemed to be so less interest in the politics. And some people said, well, let me just deal with my own spirituality in my own way. I just said, you know what? I don't feel as inspired to do this. And that's the truth of the matter on Friday. Thursday, I had obligations, and yesterday, Monday. So, sorry I was away so long. But when a rebroadcast is aired through the flagship Oracle Broadcasting, whether it's my program or others, there is not a archive of that day because it already, pre-exist. So you have to look at the date stamp if you're looking at the stream, it'll tell you a rebroadcast and it'll actually say the date that it originally aired. So that's how that works. And but what I did do, they were all from last week, whether it was on Sugar and Pink Slime or whether it happened to be wait a minute. I think Thursday's, one was 3-9, so that's right. Thursday's program originally aired on April the, 3-9 or 4-9? I don't have the numbers in front of me, but I think it was April 9th, but it could have been March 9th. I went back and picked a specific show about certain issues. But then, the program, would have aired on Tuesday of last week, which would have made that the 3rd, or it would have been Thursday the 5th, because it had to do more with religion and spirituality. So that's that. If you need to go back in time, many but not all are tagged with descriptions, and they're all dated. That's how that works. Now, my archives are available through TomDonahueReports.com through Podomatic, and we also have an embedded player on the site. And or you go directly to the Podomatic source where I upload those podcasts as well. So there's lots of ways to listen, on site. You can have it delivered to your email inbox. You can follow me and friend me at Podomatic as well, and you get all those perks and benefits too. So we appreciate any and all ways that you listen. Okay, back to Santorum. In the event that you didn't hear this, let me just sum it up for you. Santorum bailed out because he feared embarrassment. Yeah, I mean, he would have felt profoundly embarrassed by the fact that Romney, in all likelihood, marshaling all the resources, that he would win. He would edge out, maybe even more than edge out, Santorum in his home state, the Keystone State here, of Pennsylvania. You don't want to be embarrassed two times. Okay, he won two Senate seats. I mean, he won two Senate electoral elections in Pennsylvania. But the third, Pennsylvania overwhelmingly said, no, Mr. Incumbent, we've had enough. You're gone. He got walloped. He lost by 18 points. So all of a sudden, he's winning. And if he hadn't put his foot in his mouth, and if he hadn't gotten off track, if he'd have stayed with the protectionist message, you know, not radicalizing social values in those issues, or going down sidewinder, sidetracking on the core issues of social conservatism and family values, and stayed on the economy, and stayed on the fact that he was the only so-called. Now again, does it matter to me whether Santorum's in or out? No, it really doesn't. The only thing I wanted was bloodletting and political cannibalism at the Republican National Convention, and unfortunately, I'm not going to get it. Okay? That would have been great political theater. Not happening. So Santorum, he had to withdraw or suspend his campaign because he couldn't take the chance. Because he would have no credibility. Yeah, he could have won some more states in the South, in the Southwest. But he had to win Pennsylvania. Now, his daughter has been ill for a long time. It's been medically health challenged in so many ways. And hey, my prayers and my thoughts go out to being parents of a special needs child. But he knew that prior to campaigning. They also have a large family to attend to. And so you have to think that this had a lot to do with ego. And the fact is he's a political animal. Because for him to say that he's the only one that would represent those issues or those values or those principles or those ideas is crazy. So it wasn't that he had to run. It wasn't a calling to run because, he could have talked to someone else that had this, similar values and beliefs and blah, blah. You know, and there's plenty in the Republican Party that would have fit the Santorum bill. But now all of a sudden, the special needs of his daughter. Remember, she was hospitalized at least once, if not more, during this lengthy campaign. And he did not suspend the campaign or withdraw. And so, all of a sudden, the next state in the mix is Pennsylvania, the Keystone State, his home state, a pivotal state, a must-win state, to have any semblance of credibility. And to be at least considered, a legitimate candidate to continue the campaign, he started seeing those numbers slip. Some polls had Romney starting to slightly, exceed his numbers. So Romney was starting to, at least if not in a virtual tie, which, it looked more and more like he actually had the edge. And I'm telling you, it had more to do with ego and political esteem and reputation and credibility. And he said, I am not going to lose again in Pennsylvania and be embarrassed. Yeah. So it's embarrassment. Because if you were still mission-driven to take this all the way to Tampa, you say, even if I lose Pennsylvania, I'm in it to win it.
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5: Come explore the human stargate and what lies beyond. Walk

0: Okay, we're going to be going to the phones here in a minute, and let me just remind the callers. And again, if it offends you, it's really not my concern. Okay? I'm not here to be your friend, although sometimes we do become friends, and that's fine. My goal is to tell the truth, to speak truth to the issues, to use 30 years of experience in the Freedom, Patriot, Constitutional Truth movements as a way of discerning, as well as deciding. But you have to decide ultimately. I'm just going to give you, from my prism and from my worldview or perspective, the insights that maybe are helpful, maybe not. But if you cannot be concise and cogent, if you don't have a legitimate cause or reason, if there's not something that you want to, you know, I would say, I'm trying to think, you have to be able to express something. There has to be something rather than just idle chatter. If you don't have an issue, if you don't have something that you want to, disseminate or communicate in a way that's intelligent, interesting, and that's organized, have some organized thought processes in place, then I would encourage you not to call. If you just want a chitter chatter, if you just want idle conversation, this is not the place for you, okay? But if you have an issue, you know, if you've thought it through, if you have some ideas worthy of consideration for not only myself but the listeners, we're happy to have you. Okay, with that said, we'll be going to the phone calls in here in just a moment. 866-841-1065 or 512-904-8014. Let's go to the great state of Washington. And let me click here. Okay, you're on the air, Brian. Go ahead.
1: Yeah, just a couple things, and things that you mentioned about special needs children, whether it's you mentioned Rick Santorum and Sarah Palin. I just had some comments on how that label gets applied to people or kids, and actually it may be a misinterpretation or misappropriation of something which they actually could have skills or gifts in other areas, and perhaps maybe, I'll put it this way, when you talk about socialization or mixing.
0: All right, Brian, that's enough. Okay, let's put it this way. I'm not getting into, special needs means that you have certain disabilities, you have certain challenges, and again, I respect both parents, Palin and Santorum, for not aborting, for not, having a throwaway society. But I'm not here to get into all the nuancing of whether they really have a special need or not. The bottom line is, you know, these are kids that you can see physically, mentally, have challenges. All my point was, and again, and you got to be able to make a point, okay, politically, to use them as an excuse. Which the excuse should have been at the very beginning, I'm not running for office because I want to take care of my family. Not a problem. Now, if he had dropped out, let's just say early in the campaign, you know, some might have still said, well, you know, okay. But again, the state of Pennsylvania is the next prize. And it's a sore spot. I mean, it is something that is been haunting him. I mean, that's when people laughed at first. They said, how could this guy be a legitimate candidate? I mean, how could he even be considered a credible candidate when he was tossed out of office recently? His own state rejected him. An incumbent. Incumbents win somewhere between 90 and 98% of the time. You know, in a really bad political year, and it's to throw out the bums, they still get it in 90, 92% of the time. Some years where there's not as much disgruntlement, it's as high as 98%. So it's very difficult to unseat an incumbent, and he lost by 18 points. Okay? So this was the best candidate that could actually be, you know, the one versus two. This was the greatest competitor that and most formidable. I mean, it's crazy. But what I was trying to say, in terms of these kids, is don't use them as ploys. And again, I understand that the same concerns that are being communicated now, why weren't they communicated before? Why wasn't this a consideration factored into your decision to run for office or to continue when she first took very ill and you had to take a couple days away before and the nation prayed for your daughter as she was hospitalized. But to me, it's beyond suspicion. This is you know, anyone that thinks that the priority here was the fact that he knew he would lose his home state again. The political realities were setting in. If Pennsylvania had been in June, he'd still be in the race, I believe. I really do. And you might say, well, that's very cynical of you. Oh, I'm a cynical person, I admit, but I'm being realistic. And I truly believe that, sadly to say, that was not the primary, issue in deciding this. It was a factor, but it wasn't the primary factor. Well, actually, the primary factor is the primary, and it's the Pennsylvania state primary. By all indications, it looked like he was going to lose his home state. And then, so this way, you exit more graciously. And now with Romney pulling back the advertising, well, certainly, Ron Paul's not a political threat. And even if Santorum wins Pennsylvania, and Romney would be very smart to do this, you know, do everything you can to encourage people to vote for Santorum and let him win Pennsylvania. Because you're going to be able to mend the so-called political rift. And you're going to get the endorsement, and he'll probably campaign for you. But if Romney wins Pennsylvania, you could get a very tepid response and support. And he really does need those social conservatives, and he has built up enough political power, really. I mean, he does have a certain amount of political influence, Santorum does. And he's going to take that to the convention. Even though, you know, it's not going to be a convention that will be contested, apparently. The only scenario I threw out there early on was that if Santorum decides to re-enter the race, remember Perot? You know, I mean, he was in and out. Remember that? Pop goes the weasel. And what if Santorum and Gingrich started to talk? And hypothetically, but although slightly, and I do say slightly, potentially, said, let's re-enter the race, join forces, and take this to the convention. And now Pennsylvania's already passed. And let's just say he wins it because, you know, Romney essentially pulled the plug on the advertising and the campaigning. Or even if he loses, he could then say, well, I suspended my campaign. And so I didn't expect to win. So he's looking for ways to save face. So the daughter, and I do believe, you know, I'm not going to be able to debate whether someone has special needs or not, because there are some people that have mental and physical disabilities and disadvantages that are legitimate. But they shouldn't be treated as any less a person. They should still have they should be treated with dignity and respect in ways that we can be. I don't know. To me, any denial of full personhood of any person for any reason to me is just unacceptable. Right back, hold tight.
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6: 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They say timing is everything, and your timing is perfect.

Oh, welcome back, Tom Donahue. Tom Donahue Reports. You know, I live here in the northeast of Philly, you know, meaning Philadelphia, Pennsylvania, city of, well, probably love at times, only at times, the new Black Panthers, too. But more importantly, it's the cradle of liberty. It is my current residence, and it is my birthplace in the Philadelphia area. And so, there you go. But what I wanted to say, this is a very peculiar media market. And, you know, I've talked to the stations about carrying my program, and, you know, I usually get it's too controversial, too conspiratorial. Okay, fine. But there was one in suburban, Philadelphia, that does carry Savage and Laura Ingraham and Jerry Doyle and all that, that was considering the program. And they may still carry the program, but whatever, okay? But it, actually in Metro, meaning right in the heart of Philadelphia, you know, the bigger stations, do you know, and so I know we have Philadelphia listeners because we do get a lot of email and Twitter followers and et cetera, and so I thank you for those of you here in Philadelphia and the Keystone State at large. But let me say this, and this might be of more particular interest to you. Hannity is not heard here. Levin is not heard here. And all the TRN stars are on that smaller suburban station that most of Philadelphia does not hear. And guess who else is being dropped? Within the next few days, Rush Limbaugh. They're putting Michael Smirkanish. Well, you won't talk about middle of the road, but he's a local host, and he is popular, and he is very middle of the road. He's going in place on the Big Talker, replacing Rush Limbaugh. Now there is another situation developing in the Philadelphia marketplace, and you know that nutcase, the 90-year-old guy that predicted the end of the world last November? The family radio station. He has like a bunch of stations that his religious congregation or organization had purchased and have owned for many years. But they've been selling them because, I guess, all the controversy and the fact that he had to finally admit he was wrong in his religious predictions of doom and gloom and times. And so one of those stations he's selling is in Camden, across the river in New Jersey. And there was talk that it was going to become another competing news outlet. But now they're realizing that there's such a big need, a huge need in the media marketplace for these hosts that don't have a home. And it's looking more and more like that's where Limbaugh will end up, and maybe Hannity and some of the others. But so that's the kind of a big, big thing being talked about in talk radio and media, more specifically in the Philadelphia marketplace. So in a sense, they're saying, well, okay, Huckabee is entering the fray, and he's taking over for the Cumulus against Clear Channel's premiere. Well, then why not use our own local guy and move him up to live? And that's what they've done, because they had already replaced Hannity, and they've already, Levin had already been, I think he was on one of the Salem stations. I don't think he's on anymore. Laura's not on. So there's a lot of, oh, and Beck's not on. And Beck just got dropped at KLIF in Dallas, and they decided to go with news and Huckabee. So, and that's Beck's hometown. Yes, that's right. Beck's not heard here in Philadelphia. He was at one time. But so there's a lot of players that are not on, just flat out not on in Philadelphia. New York, same thing. They're going to drop Limbaugh in WABC when his contract is up and go to Huckabee. But in the meantime, I guess Huckabee will be on WOR and Limbaugh will stay on WABC, Cumulus. So it's a weird, media dynamic right now. I mean, everything is being revolutionized by digital, the internet, smartphones, and devices. And the fact is, people don't want to be locked into these monopolies. And there's some blowback at the local level, and so it's getting more and more interesting. But that's what's happening here in the Philadelphia area. And so we'll see kind of what happens there. But I'm just glad that we have our internet presence and we have other ways that you can reach us, and we're not censored, we're not controlled, and the First Amendment lives on. And I really, really appreciate that. Okay, back to the main, I'm not out about the main subject, but I know it's the main subject in the media and political landscape is Santorum bailing.
here is a political pundit, but he's also a pollster, and he gave an interview to Newsmax, and I didn't read any of this. I just saw that the headline that he dropped out, and I told you that there was a chance he would drop out because of political embarrassment potentially. I told you this. You can go back to the archives if you don't believe me. But anyway, so Santorum, he says, suspended his campaign today, Tuesday, April 10th, 2012, because he would have lost all political credibility, quote unquote, for his 2016 run at the GOP nomination had he tasted defeat next week in his home state of Pennsylvania. He dropped out because if he loses Pennsylvania, he loses whatever political credibility he had once declared. So right now, the article suggests that, and this guy is a political pollster and pundit and someone that is revered in the political landscape of calling these things. He's saying the same thing. So, but now Newt Gingrich claims that he is not actively campaigning, but he's not dropping out. So you still have three, a minimum three, but in some of the ballots you're going to see, other candidates that dropped out many months ago that you could still vote for. But I think more and more people

0: just like he got behind McCain, just like he got behind the Bushies, you know, because it's all about political emblems, it's labels, it's banners, these are things that matter more than principles and a legitimate conservative constitutional platform. So yes, I told you this is about political viability, credibility, because it's the politics is in his blood. So, you know, I don't mean to cast aspersions, and I'm not trying to minimize his daughter's condition or the concerns for his daughter, but if the concerns were there from the beginning, from her birthing to present day, he would not have even ran for political office again. And if he didn't realize the severity or the toll that it would take on his family and his primary obligation, he would have dropped out either on or before the first hospitalization. So this is not being cynical. This is being realistic. There is no question that his political credibility during this campaign and the future was at rest. And not only that, but he's always reminded, hey, you couldn't even win your home state. You were an incumbent, the power of incumbency, and you got tossed to the curb. Imagine moderate Mitt coming into his home state and dismantling him. Now, I'm telling you, even Rick Perry, as poor a candidate as he was, he'd probably win Texas. Newt Gingrich won Georgia. You know, Romney did win his actual current home state of Massachusetts, and he came close. Remember they said that if Romney didn't win Michigan, even by a razor-thin edge, that, you know, his campaign was, you know, would be in free fall, that it would be in total jeopardy? Well, he did win, narrowly. And so by him winning Michigan, it boosted his credibility, even though it was a narrow win. So that's what you have here. Now, I have to admit, I wanted to tune into the political theater, the bloodletting. You know, I mean, it'd be like a Shakespeare play. I wanted to see some throats cut. I wanted to see the bloodletting. I wanted the political cannibalism at the Republican National Convention. I'm probably not going to get that now. But this lends greater credence to my, well, assertions, even my admonitions, that it's time for Ron Paul to resign and rescind his membership in the Republican Party and run as an independent or just step away from the political morass. Because this political quicksand, this political swamp or cesspool, it's getting pretty, pretty skanky. And if he doesn't remove himself from it, because now he has no value to the Republican Party, or to Romney specifically at large. And I'll tell you more about that in a moment.
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0: Welcome back, Tom Donahue. Tom Donahue Reports, Patriotism in Action. So glad you can be with us today. You know, I'm a political independent. I'm not a member, a card-carrying member of any party. And that even includes the Libertarian Party. So I vote issues, and the issues pertain to greater freedom of expression, you know, pursuit of liberty, being a liberty lover, someone that, you know, is an eternal quest for truth. That's what matters to me. So this whole thing about this election, I mean, now it's becoming more and more clear. I mean, I predicted Romney the next president more than 2 years ago. And you can go back to those archives. Those archives do exist. But would it surprise me if Romney loses to Obama? No. But even when things looked like, you know, you have to analyze things in the micro and the macro. And on the micro level, there were a lot of things that were happening that were interesting. It's sort of like when people say, well, how does God know the outcome? How does the Creator, and if that offends someone, well, then turn the dial. Sorry about that. You know, if you just want to, rely totally on your own mind and your own point of view, and you know, to me, that's kind of ridiculous. If that's all, if all the all to life is just what life we lead now, and that you don't have any sense or any hope for the future, or that life can continue, to me that would be very depressing. And maybe that's why people are so selfish in the world, because when you think that way, you say, well, there is nothing further to look forward to, and I don't have to be accountable except to maybe to Caesar and the state in case I violate, you know, something that would get me, well, fined or imprisoned. And so, you know, I'm going to scheme and scam you know, get whatever I can out of this world, because there is no accounting, there is no judgment, and there is no future. Maybe that's part of the reason, you know. And if someone just says that all that matters is me, myself, and I, and well, there might be a few people in my life I care about, but it's always about getting more, getting over. And so that is part of the problem when you have that kind of mindset. But anyway, people will take to task to say, well, wait a minute. At any given moment, I can change my mind about something. Well, so how would God know that? Well, if the divine intelligence, the Creator, the Architect, you know, helped in many ways to design you and design this world, you know, is imprint, is everywhere. Well, it is difficult for the human mind to be able to. God, I'm trying to think of this is a challenging subject. It really is. It's spiritual, but it's also philosophical, and it can be mind boggling. But I guess what I'm trying to say is for us to be able to wrap our heads around the idea that God already knows the outcome, but you have free will, and you can change your mind at any given moment. Well, because we can't conceive or we can't comprehend that, doesn't mean it doesn't exist. And there are obviously articles of faith, and a lot of what I believe as is based on faith and not just empirical data. So, in that sense, when I'm looking at the political election, you know, I'm saying, well, you know, everything is subject to change. It's like people that are very new age and very metaphysical, they'll say, you're responsible. Your thoughts created this life. So the way I'd always confront a true believer in new age mysticism and just believing that, you know, everything is a manifestation of what you think and believe and you will it and all that. I mean, there are some manifesting properties and skills that I am not going to contest. But so I say, okay, I'm going to pick up a baseball bat and I'm going to whack you over the head. I'm going to do it. Because, you know, I'm not going to be responsible because your thoughts, you willed that. You had all this negativity in your life. Or let's just say that you go into the, you know, you're going into the downtown or you're going into the country, and whether it be hillbillies or gangbangers, you get raped. Did you actually attract that? Did you will that? Did you manifest that? No, I don't believe that. So, yes, so you play a role in what you believe and what you think. But also, the other parties are not just like, oh, okay, we're a magnet because this person's wanting this. Or this person has got such great negativity in their lives that they're going to manifest this experience. No, we're all responsible. We're all going to be held accountable, in my view. But things are always subject to change. And so this political horse race, there were a few things that could have changed this. And even the world order realizes this. There could be a few, I mean, they really expected, and they really wanted Papa Bush to be president. They didn't, you know, they knew that they could manipulate Reagan, but that was not their top choice. So what they had to do is say, okay, well, we got George Shultz there, we've got, you know, Kissinger was advising, we have, you know, so all the actors or the players that could influence, if not manage the president, were there. And that's the reason that they had to ensure that Bush was the vice presidential, running mate to Reagan. So in this race, if Santorum had won Michigan, and then of course would have gone on later, you know, let's say he won Ohio, maybe even Wisconsin, he would be the nominee. Now, he would be obliterated by Obama. You know, moderate Mitt does have a better chance, even though there's all the hypocrisy and the flip-flopping and the Romney care and all that. I mean, you know, Romney is a more polished and well-oiled machine and better financed to take on Obama. But as George Soros said, there's really he sees very little difference between an Obama and a Romney. And if George Soros says that, believe me, take it to the bank. if he's supposed to be the progressive lib that detests all things conservative and says not much difference between the two, they can live with either candidate. So, yes, it is possible that either of these candidates, Romney or Obama, will be president. I still think that the edge goes to Romney in the sense that I think it's time that, see, the world order, you know, the puppeteers, the political masterminds of this demonic globalist order, I think that they really want Romney in, but they could still live with Obama. And so right now, I don't think it's been fully decided. Like when Clinton was anointed by the Bilderbergs, it was early on already known by the established order that it was Clinton all the way. And then when Bush Jr., well, that was another tough call for the world order because they knew that Gore was, I mean, he just worshipped at the feet of the globalist order. And Bush Jr., I don't think he even knew what the heck was going on. As long as they had Cheney there, as long as Papa was there to, you know, they knew they could manage him. So either way, that would have been fine for them. Same with Kerry Bush, two skull and bone guys. So this election, either pick is good for them. But let's say the one that has the most baggage, or the one that, let's just say that they're going to be restricted based on the political party or the ideology or the commitments or promises. If they can't do the bidding of the established power order, then they may say, well, we're going to have to go with this one because they can deliver more to the cause, their cause. So either way is fine with them. Now, when I write this article, let me go to Joseph in Illinois real quick before we close this out. Joseph, you're on the air. Go ahead.
1: Hi, Tom. How you doing?
0: All right. What's up, sir?
1: Well, it's on my mind. You're referring to these election results and the results of polls and elections as if they're genuine and bona fide when I feel and I think a majority of Americans feel that these are all fixed and rigged. These results are not accurate results that we're seeing. They made it so he narrowly won Michigan. The people who counted the votes rigged it so he narrowly won Michigan.
0: You hear the bumper? We're
1: Ron Paul won Illinois. You know.
0: Okay. Thank you very much. No, I think that the fix ultimately is in, and I think that there's many elections that there's skimming and there's chicanery and skullduggery. I do. And but they have to make sure that the people feel like, well, they have a voice, they have a vote, and they're dutiful citizens.
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1: Welcome to the Audio Imaginarium. Come on in, weary traveler. Hang your cloak on a peg. Grab a stool and come warm yourself by the fire. There are stories to be told, and you are among friends. Carlos Cagina is my technical producer, and Ryan White is my live stream producer. Be sure to check out my YouTube and Rumble channel, Strange Planet. Coming up in the second hour, this is interesting. Apparently, during a high-level committee meeting in Ottawa back on Wednesday, March the 2nd, Larry Maguire, he's a Conservative MP or Member of Parliament. He's also Vice Chair of the Standing Committee on Natural Resources. And he posed, in that meeting, he posed several pointed questions to John F.G. Hannaford. He's the Deputy Minister of Natural Resources. And the questions were about reports of flying objects over Canadian nuclear facilities. Victor Vigiani, Executive Director of Zealand Communications, will be here to discuss. This hour, Canada's Edgar Casey, the last of the sleeping prophets, remote viewer Dr. Douglas James Cottrell is here to talk about the Russian invasion of Ukraine, among other things. Douglas is best known as a trans clairvoyant. He's a spiritual healer, teacher, published author who demonstrates many abilities studied by noetic sciences, the study of consciousness, including clairvoyance, telepathy, energy healing, remote viewing, prediction, and prophecy. He's one of a select few able to demonstrate all of these abilities, and even fewer who are considered a reliable information source. He teaches people the world over about spiritual development through the practice of meditation and the application of spiritual principles in daily life. And he is the author of many, many books, including Secrets of Life, The Complete New Age Health Guide, The New Earth, A Prophetic View of Our Future, Gems of Wisdom, and Conversations with the Akashic Field. His website, douglasjamescottrell.com. Douglas, welcome back. How are you?
2: It's a pleasure to be back, Richard. And this is this trying time. It's good to see a friendly face on the Zoom here, Phil. It's a pleasure.
1: You and I talked on Coast to Coast on Friday, January 21st. It was a terrific show. We did a remote viewing experiment in the first half. But in the second half, you made a number of predictions based on visions. You predicted, among other things, again, this is Jan 21st, you predicted Russia would indeed invade Ukraine. There would be a bitter war, which would involve a deadly large-scale accident, I think you call it, a deadly large-scale accident. And indeed, the Russians began shelling the, I'm not going to have much success pronouncing this, but I believe it's called the Zaporizhzhia nuclear power station. It's the largest nuclear power station in Europe. A part of the plant caught on fire. Russian troops are occupying the plant. I don't know if that's what you were referring to by a deadly large-scale accident, but let's talk about that. Is that what you saw, the Russians perhaps shelling a nuclear plant?
2: Yes, I did. What the actual vision was started with civilians, a man and a woman, laying down on the ground, firing at soldiers in the distance who happened to have the same green color fatigued uniforms as the Russian soldiers have, but at the time I wasn't sure of it. And in the background was a white dome structure of some sort, like a big structure, which almost looks a bit like that nuclear reactor. And I'm not brave enough to try to pronounce that name, as you just did. But it leads into the vision, which the civilian man was shot, the woman picked up the rifle and she started shooting. And then this gigantic explosion took place in which all of the sky went black with charcoal color, black clouds. And in the clouds were this golden or yellow lining or lines around the clouds, and a language, words were written in a language that I couldn't pronounce, which I now believe was Ukraine. The idea that there was a man and a woman in that particular vision fighting with the soldiers hasn't happened yet. There was whoever gave that order to fire on a nuclear power station is absolutely insane. Indeed, it would be perceived as nuclear terror. But what if it had of struck the structure and gone off instead of just causing, reportedly causing fires that were extinguished, and reportedly that there's no radiation leakage? We don't know that for sure.
1: Right. Well, the I guess the International Atomic Agency, they monitor it. I don't know how they do that. They said that there was no increase in radiation. And yeah, it's luckily, because we automatically, of course, think of Chernobyl, also in Ukraine. And this nuclear plant, I understand, is constructed a little differently in that it has a containment area. Chernobyl did not. The other thing, thankfully, is that this part of the plant had been shut down, although it still has nuclear materials. So, you know, the potential is there, obviously, right, for a tremendous accident.
2: So where I was going with that is that we've told these things. We don't know if they're certain, although we've been assured of the same thing. Now, Chernobyl is, which was predicted by my friend Joe Eichenhofer way back in the day before it happened, 3 or 4 years. He also had seen that Chernobyl was going to continuously leak radiation and that there would be a second catastrophe at Chernobyl. So what's happening at this largest nuclear power plant in Ukraine, the attack occurred, and that vision would be considered fairly accurate. But I want to add to it. The important part is that this came across my radar here on the cell just a few days ago. There is a lady, Virginia, I think her name is Dornova, who is a Ukraine national and living in Ottawa, has just decided a couple of days ago, probably a week ago, to go to Ukraine and fight for her country. Now, in that vision I had was a man and a woman. The man was shot, and the woman picked up the rifle and proceeded to do battle. And then the explosion took place. So in the realm of symbolism and visions, I think this woman going back to fight alongside of the freedom fighters, so I can call them that, is yet to be. So this near miss at the nuclear power plant is a ripple before the big wave. I do believe there is going to be the fulfillment of that vision, which there will be a disaster where the sky will go thick with dark charcoal black clouds.
1: And so the vision of a man and a woman lying down on the ground and firing at Russian soldiers, they are sort of symbols of citizens taking up arms, or even Ukrainians who live abroad. And now we are hearing, you mentioned this woman, Virginia from Ottawa, going back to Ottawa or back to Ukraine to fight. There are a number of stories about Canadian Ukrainians. One as young as 18 who has decided he's going to go over there and fight. There are stories of American Ukrainians picking up arms or deciding to pick up arms and go and fight alongside the Ukrainian army, mm-hmm. Which I've heard is they have so many, they have their regular army, and then they have people who want to sign up. And apparently there's a waiting list now. There are so many Ukrainian citizens wanting to sign up to fight that they're turning people down. I guess they don't have enough uniforms, enough weaponry, enough rations, whatever the reason, they're all stocked up. So that's happening now as we speak.
2: Well, in that scenario, there was a civilian resistance, if you will, a man and a woman firing at uniformed soldiers. So this would now be playing out as the Ukrainian people are now taking up arms. Anybody 16 to 60 is now being recruited or required to fight. And there's this influx of so-called foreign fighters coming. They're not mercenaries, apparently. They're just people volunteering. How crazy that can be, I don't know, but how patriotic it would be for the people overseas who come or hail from Ukraine, I can understand that. But it was a civilian, in the vision, it was civilians fighting against trained soldiers in uniform. And then something in a white domed area. If we look at the pictures of these places, Chernobyl and or this large nuclear power plant, apparently there are many in Ukraine as well.
1: Yeah, they've got six nuclear power plants.
2: So it could be any one of those in which there is something where there is small arms fire and then a catastrophe. It is going to happen. Other people on my radio show and people I've spoken to have similarly had corresponding visions where there has been radioactivity in the ground. I believe also on one of the shows we were on, I was talking about, I think maybe your show, maybe my own, I'm not sure, there was a vision where in Russia something bad was going to happen, where living people would not want to touch the corpses in the street or deceased people.
1: You mentioned that on Coast to Coast in January. Yes, I remember that.
2: And we thought, somebody mentioned to me it could be a plague. I couldn't perceive what that might be until now. That will be the dead corpses, the people will be radioactive from the fallout or from radioactivity. And the living people won't want to touch them because they don't want to be exposed to radioactivity. This sounds gruesome. I'm sort of talking in a casual way about it, but it corresponds to the first vision that after there is some disaster, that there are going to be people dead in the streets and they'll be radioactive.
1: Dr. Douglas James Cottrell is with us, and his website is douglasjamescottrell.com. Cottrell is CottrellL.com. 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That's the Global Village with Douglas James Cottrell radio show, and that's Fridays. That's still Fridays at 9 p.m. Eastern, correct?
2: That's correct. 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
1: So we are recording this this program. It's not live. It's actually March the 5th. So as we record this, so events between now and when the show airs could change dramatically. Right now, it looks like the Russians have pretty much encircled all of the various battalions in the eastern part of Ukraine, in the Donbass region, those two particular areas that Putin then recognized as independent republics, if you will. It seems to me that it's inevitable the Russians will take over that eastern portion of Ukraine, east of the Dnieper River, and then that will free up troops and they will perhaps move on Kiev and other cities. How do you see this war being resolved ultimately, or how do you see it ending?
2: I don't. I've been looking for some end time. Recently, we talked on my show about what is Putin going to do? How is he going to resolve it? There is sort of an expectation out there that they're going to shake hands and it's going to be over once a certain limit of acquisition of Ukraine is going to take place. Not going to happen. President Putin is not going to stop. His intention is to take over the whole country. There are people out now to attempt to eliminate President Zelensky and his family and the other relatives. And what has just happened recently with the events that are taking place to isolate him, alienate him, and the other millionaires in Russia to take away their assets is going to be provocative, and there'll be retaliation. Severe retaliation.
1: The thing that the Russians are seeing these sanctions as a declaration of war.
2: We're at war. We're right now. If I use this, somebody said this to me. I haven't dreamed of it or had a vision, but somebody said World War III is now on economically, and now this is a cancer that's expanding, and as much as what we said of a nuclear disaster, there have been other attacks against U.S. property, country, West Coast, East Coast, that people have seen that are reported to me, and they've corresponded with little glimpses of what I've seen.
1: You're saying in visions, these attacks on U.S. property, these are visions, these are future events we're talking about.
2: Right, and they could happen, days or weeks whenever a wild animal is pushed into a corner. I'm not trying to interject this eventuality, but in answering the question, how is this going to end? It's not going to end. And not until the Ukraine is completely gobbled up and surrendered. And by the looks of the Ukraine people, they're not going to surrender. So this is going to go on for a long time. I have predicted on your show in other ways, other visions corresponding, gigantic increases in gasoline and commodities and shortages and gold and silver going up. This is now in place as of Friday, the 4th. Gasoline took the the highest jump in one day, 15%. Oil was up 25% over the week. We're talking about the commodities. And limit-up moves are taking place in corn, grain, soya, beef, and other commodities, which means the price that we're paying is going to double. Inflation, I've predicted on your show as well, is well in hand. And so let me just say this quietly. I noticed at the bank that people are walking out of the bank with little envelopes stuffed with money. Yes. I was there doing the same myself, but I saw other people, and I leaned over to the teller, and I said, are people kind of, you know, doing what I'm doing today, taking a little spare cash home? And he said, oh, yes, Douglas. So we have a quiet run on the bank going here in Canada right now, if not across the U.S., if not across the world. So to answer the question, when is this going to end? This is not. It's going to be, it's not going to be a quick war. I'll interject this. When the first happened, Russia going into Ukraine, I heard the word cakewalk. And I expect that was what President Putin and the Russians expected. This was going to be a cakewalk into the country, intimidate them. Here's the big bad wolf or bear, and we're going to take over your country, lay down your arms and behave. Didn't happen. And the contingencies didn't take into account that there was going to be fierce fighting back by the Ukraine people, which is now happening. And they're not going to go away.
1: I think that was an error that Putin made.
2: I agree.
1: That he thought that he had that the Ukrainian people are convinced that they and the Russians are this one and the same people. Putin, you know, has tried to make this case that Ukraine is not a real country, even though Kiev was an important center, you know, 1,000 years ago, before Moscow. Yes, they are cousins, really, the Russians and the Ukrainians. They have a shared culture and they have a shared faith and all of these things, but the Ukrainians view themselves as a separate entity, an independent country. And I think Putin thought that maybe he might even go in there and be welcomed as a hero, that he keeps peddling this mythology that Ukraine is ruled by Nazis. They do have some battalions that are, quite frankly, they're white supremacist Nazis. They've got swastikas on their helmets, the Azov Battalion in Eastern Russia. But these are small little groups. For gosh sakes, the president of Ukraine is Jewish. At one time, the prime minister also was Jewish. Mm-hmm. That doesn't exist outside the state of Israel. So this myth that Ukraine is not a real country, that they're the same as the Russians, and that Ukraine has been hijacked by Nazis, that was Putin's sort of myth that he tried to peddle. The Ukrainians aren't buying it. And you're right, they're pushing back, which maybe that's a good thing. It is a good thing, but it may deter any future misadventures, let's say, on the part of Putin. If he thinks after Ukraine, he's going to waltz into, I don't know, Estonia or Latvia, which would trigger, you know, a third world war. Perhaps he's had his nose sufficiently bloodied in Ukraine, even though ultimately I agree he's going to take it over and neutralize it. But maybe he will learn his lesson here. I don't know. What do you think? We've got about a minute and a half here.
2: Well, in summary, what's really at stake here is, like all wars, it's property, commodities, riches. Ukraine apparently is extremely rich in their natural resources. And what's going on now with this economic backlash, where now President Putin and his friends are under severe financial attack, they are going to retaliate. This is going to go outside of Ukraine. And that's what I'm afraid of.
1: All right. Dr. Douglas James Cottrell is with us, and the website, douglasjamescottrell.com. Don't forget his radio program, and that's The Global Village with Douglas James Cottrell. That's every Friday, live, Friday at 9 p.m. Eastern. We'll take a quick time out, come back, and Douglas, when we come back, we'll talk a little bit more about what's going to happen economically here in the West. You mentioned the price of oil. Let's find out how high will it go, and then we can get into some other predictions. One of the other things that you mentioned on Coast back in January was that the Queen would pass away this year during her Jubilee. Back with more of our conversation right after these. Stay with us.
3: PIN numbers, passcodes, social insurance numbers. If they make you wonder how private they are, here's two more numbers. 416-360-0740 or toll free at 1-866-740-4740.
1: And we are back with Canada's Edgar Casey, last of the sleeping prophets, remote viewer, trans clairvoyant, spiritual healer, Dr. Douglas James Cottrell. And we're talking about predictions, prophecies, and visions. We've been talking about the Russian-Ukrainian war. The price of oil. Now, it's not the price of oil, not entirely hitched to this conflict. Obviously, that has a lot to do with it. But even before the Russians invaded Ukraine, it was on its way up because, you know, the demand is starting to grow again now that a lot of COVID restrictions are being lifted. But the supply simply isn't there. The United States was energy independent up until about a year ago. And now certain pipelines have been closed, shut down, or projects, future projects. They're not drilling on public land. Here in Canada, we have a shortage of capacity in terms of pipelines. We don't have pipelines to the East Coast, to the West Coast. We have the third largest oil reserves on the planet. We have a huge amount of natural gas that we could be exporting, but we're not. So there's a supply problem even without Russia, Ukraine, and now that's been exacerbated. How high do you see the price of oil per barrel going, Douglas?
2: Well, I haven't checked the commodities, so I can't give you an exact number, but on the gasoline, on the show, it was predicted by one of our listeners, John from Michigan, who saw gasoline at $6 a U.S. barrel, $6 a U.S. gallon, and he saw that in November. So can you give me a price where oil is right now?
1: Well, the WTI crude is 115. Brent crude is at 118. So how high do you think it's going?
2: Well, 125 right away, and then it's going to jump to 150.
1: Then 150.
2: As we were looking at.
1: Ah, so, I see. Okay.
2: No,
1: gold is flirting with $2,000. It's what is it? 19. I saw it peak yesterday around 1950 U.S. per ounce. How high is that going?
2: Well, on your show, I think I mentioned $2,400.
1: $2,400, right? Yeah. In the short term.
2: Yeah, in the short term, it's on its way to $5,000. But that's like, you know, 10 years. Who knows? I mean, we're getting to that point. I am buying a few items from the Canadian Mint, those little silver coins, and they're pretty pricey right now too. So and on your show and my own and other times, we've talked about having gold coins and silver coins as alternative currencies. So it's being somewhat, you can see it, I'm just looking at it, it's getting up to 2,000. I can see a hand pushing it back down. So there's going to be big resistance at 2,000, but after that, 2,400, 2,800, and then eventually, you know, well over 5,000. But for the short term, foreseeable time, within the next year or two, we're easily going to see $2,400 on 1 ounce of gold, and then maybe more.
1: Here in Canada, where do you see inflation going?
2: It's going higher. 7% is just the number 7 in my mind. So it could go up. Interest rates could go up 7% from where they are. And I see people with money falling through their fingers just as I'm talking to you now. So the Canadian dollar is going to become weaker and weaker. But I could see inflation just like it was back in 1974 and 1986, 88, somewhere in there. It's going to keep multiplying. I see X's and X's and X's, so it's going to multiply very quickly.
1: Do you see food shortages here in Canada?
2: Yes, I do. There will be shipping problems with trucks from the south to the north is going to be interrupted. I'm expecting some catastrophe in Wyoming where there will be either an explosion that's on purpose, or it will be a volcanic eruption, and that's going to cause volcanic ash to go right across the Midwest and even up to our East Coast. And I've also seen I think it's Madrid Meridian or that fault line people are talking about now. And I've said on your show before that our Parliament buildings are going to slip off down the back into the river behind the Parliament buildings because of some gigantic earthquake. So through the middle of our country, the U.S. and Canada, there'll be difficulties in transporting dry goods and food. And with commodity prices going up, doubling, or whatever the ultimate's going to be at the retail level, it's going to be just a mess for us. We should now stock up and have something. I'm not trying to be a fear monger here, but we should be prepared for shortages, and we should also be prepared for, get this, internet outages. That's going to be
1: internet outages as a result of Russian cyber attacks or some natural EMP event like a solar storm.
2: I think this is going to be because of the explosions or willful attacks on large departments and countries.
1: Well, I just want to go back to something you said about Wyoming a moment ago. The possible, we're talking about the Yellowstone caldera here, which, many experts, I guess, or many people have hinted that it's overdue and it's going to blow at some point. Right. We're looking at a massive eruption. So is that specifically what you're seeing, that the Yellowstone, the supervolcano, is going to erupt?
2: Yes. I've seen a wall of lava moving eastward like a big wave, like a tsunami wave. And the heat from that eruption, in the dream I was someplace at an airport. I was trying to pick up the metal tools. They were so hot I couldn't pick them up, and the dust was everywhere. Other visions we've had is snowing in Hamilton, so to speak, which, of course, with people wearing bathing suits would mean not snow, but ash. There's been interruptions where the trucks can't go much higher, much farther north. And then what just comes to my mind is that also my daughter had this vision. I've seen it. My friend Raul in Texas and other people, maybe the listening audience here, has seen this, where all of a sudden the planes are going to fall down out of the sky, all of them at one time. The effect of that would be super pressure above the plane at altitude or planes and pushing them to the ground. And that could only happen, I think, well, not only, but would be a situation where the pressure would be shot up in the air from a volcano and pushing the airplanes down, or the volcanic ash in the air and the jets would freeze up and they wouldn't be able to fly.
1: All right. So
2: somebody else thought, I heard you mention about this conference about unidentified objects over our nuclear power stations.
1: Yes.
2: Just recently, someone had I think it was on my Sunday, we do a Sunday church service, spiritual healing, and somebody volunteered that they saw crafts that look like footballs, and they had red, white, and blue stripes on them, and they were going through the air. They were attacking, or they were in combat, and they all collapsed out of the air. They fell to the ground. I'm not sure if that was UFOs or if that was, flags. Russia has the red, white, and blue stripes on one of their flags that I saw. I'm not sure if that's connected, but I'm just bringing that up and saying that that coincides with what you were talking about earlier in the show, that there is going to be an investigation of these objects flying over our territory. And I'm wondering if that is somehow connected. I'm thinking out loud here, not making a prediction.
1: Dr. Douglas James Cottrell, last of the sleeping prophets and a trans clairvoyant, his website, Douglas James Cottrell, COTTRELL.com, and the Global Village with Douglas James Cottrell can be heard Friday nights at 9 p.m. Just go to the website to stream it. Let's see here. We just have...
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2: By the way, the Queen, I didn't say she was going to pass away. I said she was going to pass her crown.
1: Ah. So. All right, let's pick up on the other side and talk about that. That's right. I was just checking the notes on Coast to Coast AM. That's what you said. She would pass her crown. So that would be sometime this year. This is her 70th year. I don't know what do we, that's not a silver. What is that anniversary? 70 years. Doesn't matter. It's a long time. All right. Let's take a time out, come back and, more visions and prophecies with Canada's Edgar Casey, Dr. Douglas James Cottrell. My name is Richard Serrett. Don't go away.
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1: And we are back with Dr. Douglas James Cottrell, transclairvoyant, the last of the sleeping prophets, Canada's Edgar Casey, and we're talking about visions, predictions, prophecies. So just before the end of the last segment, you mentioned Queen Elizabeth II, and this is her 70th year of her reign. And on Coast to Coast back in January, you're right. You said she would die. No, you said she would pass her crown this year. Is it going to go to Prince Charles?
2: That's a really good question. There was a time when I saw it jumping a generation, shall we call it, and going to Prince William. And I'm gonna give you a percentage on that. It's 50-50 chance it's going to pass over Charles for a whole lot of reasons. His marriage, his wife's situation as a divorced woman. Princess Di is still well thought of, and we have this charming, wonderful Prince William who would easily be the perfect monarch with a perfect wife. And from now on, by the way, I've said this before, I had a vision or a dream where I actually heard him saying, there's been enough women, it's time for men to be the monarch. So, as you know, I believe he has one or two sons. I'm not up on the family myself.
1: Prince William has two sons and a daughter.
2: And so, okay, there I'm right. So there's going to be a series of kings now for the next four or five generations. We're not going to be around to see that, I'm afraid, Richard. At least I'm not going to be. But it will be kings now running the country. And it's 50-50 whether... Charles takes the crown or not. That's why I say pass the crown.
1: Right. Well, if it does pass to Charles, he could live to be a very old age, but he's already in his 70s.
2: Yeah, he's a couple Prince, years older than me. Yep.
1: Prince Charles. So it might be a fairly short reign, at least compared to Queen Elizabeth II.
2: Longest reigning monarch in recent times, I believe.
1: Right. So you see the British monarchy as being secure then for the next several generations, because there were some who suggest, despite everything that has happened over her 70 years, and there were times when, Princess Diana, perhaps at her popularity, maybe even for a short time, eclipsed that of the Queen. But the Queen is a survivor and she remains incredibly popular. So some were questioning whether the monarchy would survive her passing. It sounds like you're saying it will be secure for several more generations.
2: At least the foreseeable ones, two, three, maybe on the way down the far, there will be a series of kings now. The real problem is the flooding that's going on around the planet. And the North and South Pole ice caps are melting at such a rate that in different parliaments or governments, Spain, for instance, is predicting a 5 to 15 meter rise in the Mediterranean. San Sebastian in the north will be flooded. I saw two lakes that were, now there are two rivers around Barcelona. I saw them become two lakes. The British Isles will shrink. Africa, I saw it shrinking. It was exact same size, but it shrunk in my vision. And that meant that the shelf that goes around the entire continent of Africa will be underwater. And apparently there, it's only 3 meters above water at this point. And so that will be well underwater. The Scandinavian countries, Poland and other places are going to be flooded. So the British Isles, you know, it's going to shrink. And that might be some, purpose or reason why the monarchy might not continue, because the world's going to be flooded so severely that some of the places now that are above water will be well underwater that we're familiar with, and it'll change the face way, the way the earth looks. I'm afraid that that might affect the monarchy.
1: We just got through COVID. Who knows? Well, we'll never be done with it entirely, but it's endemic now. But who knows what other pandemics are coming our way? We've got the ascendancy of Russia and their geopolitical aspirations. We've got the possible eruption of the Yellowstone caldera, the super volcano there. You're talking about earthquakes large enough that would topple the parliament buildings in Ottawa. They would slide down the hill into the Ottawa River.
2: Saw that. It's going to happen.
1: We've got worldwide flooding. We've got about a minute here before the break. Any good news on the horizon, Douglas?
2: Yes, you can buy my book called The New Earth, which I predicted all this stuff back in 2011. And maybe I'll make a dollar or two and sell a book that's, 10, 15 years old. The good news is inventions are going through the roof. Space travel is happening. We are going to inhabit another planet. I've seen people living on a planet that was hot on one side, cold on the other, or cooler, and people were inhabiting that planet.
1: Hold it right. We'll pick up on that point when we come back. Future of space exploration. Canada's Edgar Casey, Dr. Douglas James Cottrell stays with us. Back with more in a moment. Don't go away.
3: 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This is The Conspiracy Show with Richard Sarrett on Zoomer Radio. Take a look around. What do you really see? 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
1: Welcome back. Dr. Douglas James Cottrell, Canada's Edgar Casey, last of the sleeping prophets, remote viewer, spiritual healer, clairvoyant. So we were going to end on a good note. Lots of bad news coming our way. Floods, super volcanoes, earthquakes, the Russian aggression, cyber attacks, you name it. It's all staring us in the face. Pandemics. But there is some good news, and you're talking about the future of space exploration and humans inhabiting other planets. Tell me more about that.
2: Yeah, I had a very clear vision. I was in an overview looking down on this planet that was very bright on one side and dark on the other side, and I could see street lights or illumination on the dark side. And I knew somehow immediately that the white side of the planet was hot, or we couldn't inhabit that side, but on the dark side, they were there, which the atmosphere and the planet was livable, and they were in the dark because it was cool enough to survive. And then all people were living, younger women with older men, like 20 years old with 45 year old men as families, older women who were participating in all kinds of things. They were like running the place, and they were, in charge, so to speak, and everybody was happy. And then we were planning to go out further. I have predicted that we were going to go to Mars, I think on your show on Coast to Coast, that there would be some problems with bacteria or something, but that we were going to go out and we're going to reach out.

0: I had a vision where I saw this huge spacecraft. It was so big that it had to take off in a certain way, not vertically, but in a certain way. And one day I'm going to go and I'm going to explain to Mr. Musk, hey, I got an idea for you here. You know, maybe it'll help you get big payloads up into space. But having that vision, we were taking off big payloads in like an aircraft taking off. It wasn't vertical. It was that kind of transition from the ground to the air. We're also going to have great inventions. Alzheimer's will be a thing of the past. All this research that's been going into the viruses and whatnot is now at warp speed, finding out about the subatomic world and how vibrations and frequencies can affect viruses and how they live in that subatomic world. So we're going to understand the microcosm while at the same time we're exploring the macrocosm. You know, it's just amazing what we're doing. The stuff in China is, you know, China's not going to bomb anybody. They've never dropped bombs in 40 years. They're a way of accumulating countries economically. They're going to continue. They're already in all the ports around the world. And China is going to be a shining light rather than an enemy. But they are going to be the next world power with autonomy over all nations in the world.
1: Hang on, let me. When you say a shining light, I mean they're a totalitarian, authoritarian regime. They are enslaving the Uyghur minority Muslim population there, putting them in concentration camps.
0: Well, I'm not talking about that now. I'm talking about how if you look at their bridge building technology, if you look at their manufacturing and their space program, that's what I'm talking about in that intellectual creation of what they do. Their politics and how the country runs and how I believe it's in China, everybody is supposed to accept their point in life, their position, and that's it. You don't go anywhere. I'm personally against that. I find that offensive. But again, the totality of whatever they have, I think the largest military force in the world. And they're just expanding, they're gobbling up the countries, and they're somehow going to have this. When I say shining light, I'm talking about inventions and things like that. I'm not trying to say they're an example of how we ought to be, but they are not going to go away. And as much as we might dislike what their politics are, we have to do business with them. Even during the pandemic, we had to buy all our personal protective equipment from them. There was no place else to go. So somehow we're going to have to work out something with them. But they're not, this is the old empire. They're not, they're remembering what happened to China back in the 1800s and how the Americans, Germans, French, and British treated them. And now they're making amends, or they're balancing the scales, if you will. It's what I see in my mind right now, a pair of scales. So don't let me mislead you, Richard. I don't like their politics, but their technology and their innovations are just amazing. And they built more roads and highways in their country now than anyone else in the world. That's the capabilities they have.
1: Are they going into Taiwan militarily?
0: Yeah, I just see big arms going around it. I see lots of military ships going by. No real bombing, but there could be. But I see big arms going around it, like, you know, like hugging it. So, yeah, I've said that before, I think, on your show as well. Can't stop China. Can't. And when they come westward, as Edgar Casey once predicted, that was going to be a time, a signal that great difficulties were going to come into the world. And so here we are with great difficulties in the world, and China is coming westward. They own a lot of resources and property in the world.
1: I just have about 3 minutes here, Douglas. What's happening with you? I know you're teaching, online courses. You were doing some teaching people how to remote view down in Texas. What's coming up in the future for you?
0: Okay, well, right now we have our International School of the Prophets.com. That's our website where we have Zoom spiritual healing Sunday services. And we've got about 3 months of them, of those up. And people are getting spiritual healing. We call it virtue healing. It comes from the Bible. And Jesus turned the energy that left his body to heal that lady, called it virtue. So that's what we call ours. So that's developing well. It's a free Zoom church service for people who want to come in.

0: internationally, and we have people from different parts of the world doing that. I've been to Texas. I'll probably end up there. I do have some affinity there. I have some business interests there, but also we have a nonprofit organization started in Fort Worth as well. I teach very well how to do remote viewing. And the last course we had, I think there were 20 people. And do you remember that coast to coast time when we had that little Rubik's Cube mishap where that was the mystery object people were going to see, and then you got a hold of the picture ahead of time? Well,
1: and then we had to change the object, but people were, when we did the actual experiment live on air, remote viewing experiment, people were seeing the first object, the Rubik's Cube.
0: On my desk at home, which was right. Exactly the same as my desk in my office, which is 10 minutes away. That was amazing. And the last remote viewing experiments we've had, you nailed the last one right away, 99%.
1: I said it was an orange, it was a grapefruit. Or I said it was a grapefruit and it was an orange.
0: That's right. But right. From the light under my desk here, it was more yellowy than an orange. So your remote viewing over the few years you've been practicing with me on the air has been remarkable. The last one I did with the 20 people, I used a Rubik's Cube again. And I probably never use it again now that we've announced it. But it was a little square object, and I held it up to the camera like I'm holding this little box at the end, and they all went hysterical. They were so happy. They saw the rainbow colors, the little squares, the cube shape, and I spun it a little bit, and they saw the spiral. It was amazing. So I thought, okay, I can do this remote viewing course, and I'll probably set something up, and we'll still teach the meditation, quantum meditation course in Texas. But I'm 72 now. It's time to pass the torch. And so I'm about to do a television show, a pilot, if you will, of what I do. And hopefully somebody else can pick up. Maybe you can be the next remote viewer out there at Radiolab, because you are amazingly accurate. I'm not trying to flatter you. It's on the coast to coast. People can listen. The airplane you saw, well, the parts you saw in that ambulance, the little donut-shaped travel clock we had, the little bag we had with brown bag with little lines on it. You saw it. You were amazingly, along the way, people can see your development. But the last one, no time flat, just like that, you saw it. That was amazing.
1: Well, you're a good teacher. Douglas, thank you so much. As always, again, the website, Douglas James Cottrell, CoTTRELL.com, the Global Village Radio show, 9 p.m. Eastern Fridays. They can stream that from the website, and we'll be in touch. Thank you so much, my friend.
0: My pleasure. Always. Pleasure to be here.
1: 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Victor Vigiani from Zealand News Network will be here, and we'll discuss UFOs over Canadian nuclear facilities. 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
1: Thanks for inviting me into your home, your long-haul truck, RV, camper, taxi, your parents' well-appointed basement with the electric fireplace, simulated wood paneling, and the painting of dogs playing poker, your loft, that greasy spoon just off the interstate, and your cabin in the woods. Carlos Cagina is my technical producer, and Ryan White is the live stream producer. Check out my YouTube and Rumble channel, Strange Planet. This hour, do we have UFOs flying over Canadian nuclear facilities? Have a listen to this question from Manitoba MP Larry Maguire to the Deputy Minister of Natural Resources during a standing committee parliamentary hearing.
2: So in January, the Swedish Security Program Service rather announced an investigation of drones at three of their nuclear power plants. They have also been reported reports over the years of other unknown drone type flying objects flying over Canadian nuclear facilities. In the security that we're in today, and it's been recently announced in the United States, legislation has just passed in their National Defense Authority Act, Authorization Act, rather, for the Nuclear Regulatory Commission to report the, quote, number of incidents and descriptions thereof of unidentified aerial phenomena or drones of unknown origin association with nuclear power generation stations, nuclear fuel storage sites, or facilities regulated by the Nuclear Regulatory Commission, end quote. So I'm just wondering if any of the department officials are aware of the legislation that was just passed in the U.S. Congress regarding these specific clauses.
3: Thank you very much, Mr. Chair, for the question. I must admit I am not familiar with that. I can say, however, that overall security of the of our nuclear facilities is obviously something that's of extraordinary importance, including through the regulators' functions.
2: Thanks. I'll send you the information.
3: Thank you.
2: We'll make it available to you. And have you received reports on these drones or unidentified aerial phenomena near Canadian nuclear facilities?
3: I have not.
2: I guess, can you ask your officials to inquire and report back to the committee in writing anything they know about them?
3: We can do so.
2: Okay,
3: yes.
2: Thank you. And are reports of violations reported in and around nuclear facilities publicly disclosed?
3: I'm sorry, Mr. Chair, perhaps I could turn to one of my colleagues who is more directly responsible for nuclear. Molly Johnson may have more detailed information with respect to that question. Molly?
4: Thank you. And thank you for the question. Thank you, Mr. Chair. So I would say that the security and safety and security is, of course, the one of the top priorities, and we're considering nuclear. We can check and confirm on the drone issue specifically and the reporting that's available and get back to you.
2: With its allies, with partners of the United States, as appropriate to better assess the nature and extent of unidentified aerial phenomena. I believe it would be prudent for the Atomic Energy of Canada to proactively reach out to their American counterparts to discuss this legislation and to inquire how they are handling these reports and investigations. Would you be open to reaching out to the American Nuclear Regulatory Commission to start this important conversation?
3: I certainly take that under advisement.
1: Here to discuss is a good friend of the program, Victor Vigiani. His research and analysis of anomalous aerial phenomenon spans well over 30 years. His experience involves UFO sightings, report investigation, counseling work with individuals reporting anomalous experiences, presentations, and journalism in the field of ETI disclosure issues. He's also the executive director of Zealand Communications. Victor, welcome back.
5: Great to be with you, Richard, as always.
1: When we think about UFO incursions over nuclear facilities, we think of 1967 and the U.S., Malmstrom Air Force Base. We think of the work of Robert Hastings discussing numerous UFO incursions over nuclear facilities back in 1967. Now, it seems to be happening here. So tell me about this parliamentary committee hearing involving a Manitoba member of parliament, Larry Maguire. Set the stage for us.
5: Yeah, well, essentially, your comparison with the Malmstrom Air Force Base situation and many other nuclear Air Force Base or installations or launch facilities is probably a better word in the United States. That's well documented. Robert Salas, as you know, along with his cohorts who were the assistant launch commanders there, had experiences where UFOs, UAP, whatever you want to call them, were hovering over in a physical form, a large physical form, over the nuclear launch facility itself, over the security gates. and then proceeded to shut down the actual missiles. The missiles went into a, what's called a no-go situation, so they were unlaunchable for quite a while, and they brought them back online eventually. Now, this situation that we're going to be describing this evening, Richard, is a little bit different. As you know, as most of your listeners know, that Canada does not have any nuclear missile silos on our territory, but we do have nuclear facilities. There's 19 nuclear reactors in Canada, spread between Ontario and New Brunswick. And what this situation is, the MP Larry McGuire outlined, was he had received reports, and we can get into this a little bit later, that the Swedish government, they were investigating their own situations, three situations where their nuclear energy facilities, not their missiles, but their nuclear energy facilities were overflown by some kind of drone, unknown craft, or UFO or UAP. Take your pick. That's the whole scenario at this point. That's what McGuire mentioned at the onset of the committee meeting. And then he went on to describe that several more of our nuclear facilities in Pickering and possibly others have had experiences. People have reported unknown objects, drones, or UAP, whatever you want to call them, over our nuclear reactors. So that sets the stage for what we're reporting. There's nothing to do with nuclear missiles or anything like that, but these things have been seen by individuals, by a pilot, and by other citizens actually over the areas of our nuclear energy facilities. So that's the kind of thing that we're going to be talking about this evening. So that sort of sets the stage as to the comparison between the two.
6: Again, Canadian Member of Parliament, Larry McGuire. He heard from authorities in Sweden about incursions there, and that's what prompted him to bring this question up before a parliamentary hearing?
5: Yes, that and the reports from a Canadian UFO researcher. I believe there were seven reports that were brought to his office's attention about these unknown objects flying over our nuclear facility. So these things were brought to his attention with respect to what had happened here in Canada. And it was something that happened, the meeting occurred on March the 2nd of this, this past month. And when he got those, I'm not sure, but you can bet that he did receive them probably anywhere between January or mid-February. Now, I know this because I've had discussions with the office, with a staff assistant in MP McGuire's office, and he's right up to speed with the kinds of reports that were coming out of Sweden, very aware of all of those things. And second of all, he was given information from this UFO researcher here in Canada about the three incidents or more instance of these drones or UAP or whatever you want to call them overflying Pickering, the Bruce installation, and possibly one other one in New Brunswick. So that's where he got the information from. And then I suppose he made the decision to, because he's the vice chair of the Standing Committee of Natural Resources, he wanted to address this issue with the Deputy Minister of Natural Resources, John Hannaford. And that's what he did in the video that's available on the Zealand Communications website. So that's where it stands. That's how we got the information. And there are other background bits of information that we can get into a little bit later on if you want.
6: Right. And a little bit later, we'll also play a clip from that Standing Committee on Natural Resources where we hear Canadian Member of Parliament Larry McGuire asking that question about the reports of drones or UAPs over nuclear power plants to the Deputy Minister of Resources, John Hannaford, who then later hands it off to another Natural Resources official because he wasn't able to answer the question. Neither of them really had much to say on the matter. But let me just back up. So
5: okay.
6: These reports that McGuire received, one, again, from Sweden, and then another from a UFO researcher here in Canada. The reports from Canada, can you go into some detail as to what this UFO researcher reported to McGuire? Like, You mentioned Pickering, maybe one in New Brunswick, but the nature of these incursions, what did these craft look like, anything like that?
5: Well, essentially, for example, the one in New Brunswick, in St. John, New Brunswick, near the power facility at Le Pro in New Brunswick, it basically says my wife and I were in our backyard having a bonfire, and the sky was clear, and all we see is these...
7: 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Question everything.
5: These lights sort of hovering over the facility itself. And basically, they're white lights, very, very clearly luminescent, and just hovering. And they watched as they headed out over the trees and moved in a very deliberate way over the installations that were there. And so they were really kind of, he used the word blazing across the sky. And then it sort of stopped, okay? And so that's an indication of one of them. The one over the Pickering nuclear installation, just here in Toronto, near outside of Toronto, in Ontario, it was four or five orange lights, very slowly moving. At a time, it came from above the trees and then behind the nuclear plant itself, and then they would go into the sky, and then they would just vanish, and then they would reappear again. So it was very kind of intermittent, but then it came back, in his words, it came back twice. And they were all lined up, four in a row, to a certain place beyond the sky, and then they would vanish. So these two incidents, and there are, I could go into more, but it kind of gives you a flavor of the kinds of things that people are independently seeing. And I must add that these individuals, they just report these things. They're not experts. They're not people who know what's going on. They may not even have any knowledge of the UFO issue at all. But they found it within their means to report this to the UFO researcher that made these things clear to MP McGuire.
6: And how did these reports end up on the desk of the UFO researcher? Were these reported to, I don't know, the local the airport or to the Canadian Atomic Agency? How was this? What's the chain of command here?
5: Okay. They were reported to the University of Manitoba, who I believe under the direction of Chris Rutkowski, who has a compendium of UFO reports, and he does publish the Canadian UFO report on a regular basis. So he has a huge compendium of current and older UFO reports. And the ones that I've seen, the three that I've seen, were part of the University of Manitoba collection or data file. So these were given to, somehow transferred to Larry McGuire's office, who is an MP of Manitoba. He represents Brandon Souris in Manitoba. So they found their way onto his desk through, I suppose, his office. And he picked up on them and then began to look at not only how he would present these things to the committee, because him being the vice chair of the committee, but also bring in the context of how the United States might be also involved in this situation in a parallel manner. And that's how he went. That's how he approached it in the committee setting. He asked the minister, "Are you aware of any sighting reports regarding unidentified craft over nuclear installations, nuclear facilities?" And the minister replied, "No, I'm not. I'm not aware of any." And then he asked, "Are these things, any of these reports made public?" And he had no answer for that question either. And then, really interestingly, Richard, then McGuire asked the deputy minister, was he aware of the National Authorization Act from the Defense Department in the United States that's been recently signed by President Biden, directing the Director of National Intelligence to report on UAP incursions over nuclear installations of all kinds within the United States. And the deputy minister said, no, I'm not aware of that at all. So on all counts, our Natural Resources Ministry does not know, or they're saying that they don't know anything about these situations. So that's the larger context of that. And following all that, McGuire demanded and requested, as people will see through the video if they wish to go to our website, he wanted a full report about this. Would you please get us up to speed about what you know about this? And the minister, the deputy minister, says, yes, we will provide you with that with that report. And also, and McGuire, which I think is really interesting, he provided, and he said in the committee meeting, he provided or would provide the minister with a lengthy explanation of all of this information regarding these reports of UAP over the facilities, in addition to the context and the text of the National Authorization Act, in the United States, which the minister was unaware of. So he caught everybody completely flat-footed, and we're waiting for the report from the deputy minister. But on the records on our website, Zealand Communications, there's a full letter, a complete letter from McGuire to Hannaford regarding all of the situations that occurred during the meeting. In addition, he's got lots of other information regarding the National Disclosure Act. And in addition to that, and get this one, and for people who are in tune with all of this, Larry McGuire, the minister, an MP from Canada, has been briefed by former Pentagon official Luis Elizondo on this issue.
6: Luis Elizondo, who ran the ATIP, the Advanced Aerial Threat Identification program out of the Pentagon. This was the secret UFO program that was funded at the behest of the late Senator Harry Reid.
5: Right.
6: And that became public when Elizondo left ATIP, I guess resigned because of the lack of transparency. Then he went to Leslie Kane and Mr. Blumenthal. Was it Blumenthal?
5: That's right.
6: The New York Times.
5: And Helena Cooper, yep.
6: And Helena Cooper, who is the Pentagon Bureau reporter. And they wrote this piece in the December 2017 New York Times that really changed the whole trajectory, I guess, of UFO disclosure. I mean, that's a high watermark. So Elizondo and Larry McGuire got together. We'll probably come back to that. I just had a couple more questions regarding the initial reports of these UAPs, drones, over Canadian nuclear facilities, Ontario, New Brunswick. Do we have a time frame? When did these occur?
5: Yeah, the one, let me go back here. The one in over Pickering here in Ontario was May 24th, 2021 at around 9:30 in the evening. That was the one that was cataloged there. And the one over the Bruce Power Facility outside of Port Elgin, Ontario, that was on March 1st, 2021. So you can see these are fairly recent. And the other one in New Brunswick, if I can get my facts here, was March 28th, 2020 at 11:45 in the evening. So you can see that that these are very recent situations, and I might add too, going back even historically, which is a long time ago comparatively, in January of 2011, the one in New Brunswick, at Le Pro Power Facility, was reported at 11:45 p.m. with lights of many, many different flashing colors. So there's the context of the timeline of involved here. So this is a little bit older information, 2011, and also some relatively new information from 2020 to 2021.
6: I would imagine that the airspace over, even though these are not nuclear missile sites, they are still nuclear facilities, nuclear power plants, that the airspace around a nuclear power plant would be severely restricted. And so I'm curious as to whether these eyewitness reports found their way to the University of Manitoba. Hmm. But I'm curious as to why that would have been their choice to report these. Wouldn't they? You would think they would. I don't know, the RCMP or something, but why the University of Manitoba, do you suppose, given the sensitivity of that airspace?
5: Why the University of Manitoba got these things?
6: Why the reports went there first, or did they go there first?
5: That's my understanding, yes,
6: yeah.
5: Because the University of Manitoba has, under Jeff Dittman and Chris Gretkowski, they do all of the collection of UFO reports. So what might happen, for example, and I'm just guessing on this one, what might happen would be the RCMP, you know, somebody calls the RCMP from Pickering and says, I just saw some crazy lights in the sky. Oh, here, send it to the University of Manitoba. Or a police force in New Brunswick gets a report. There's nobody else to report it to.
6: Got it.
5: So they get it to University of Manitoba. That becomes part of their database, and then the University of Manitoba people, I guess at this point, felt it significant enough to put this on the desk of Larry McGuire.
6: Right. So
5: because
6: whoever
5: it was
6: they call,
5: nuclear.
6: Whichever authority they call, they're going to direct them to the University of Manitoba. That's interesting.
5: That's generally it, yeah.
6: I want to pick up on that point when we come back.
5: Okay.
6: Victor Vigiani, Executive Director of Zealand Communications and Zealand News Network, as we talk about UAPs over Canadian nuclear facilities. Back with more in a moment. Stay with us.
0: Corporations, governments, and sometimes entire civilizations. What goes up must come down. And it lands on The Conspiracy Show with Richard Serrett from Zoomer Radio. The world is being pulled over your eyes. This is The Conspiracy Show with Richard Serrett from Zoomer Radio. 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
2: So in January, the Swedish Security Program Service rather announced an investigation of drones at three of their nuclear power plants. They have also been reported reports over the years of other unknown drone type flying objects flying over Canadian nuclear facilities. In the security that we're in today, and it's been recently announced in the United States, legislation has just passed in their National Defense Authority Act, Authorization Act, rather, for the Nuclear Regulatory Commission to report the, quote, number of incidents and descriptions thereof of unidentified aerial phenomena or drones of unknown origin association with nuclear power generation stations, nuclear fuel storage sites, or facilities regulated by the Nuclear Regulatory Commission, end quote. So I'm just wondering if any of the department officials are aware of the legislation that was just passed in the U.S. Congress regarding these specific clauses.
3: Thank you very much, Mr. Chair, for the question. I must admit I am not familiar with that. I can say, however, that overall security of our nuclear facilities is obviously something that's of extraordinary importance.
6: UAPs over Canadian nuclear facilities. Victor Vigiani is with us from Zealand News Network and Zealand Communications. So, again, I'm a stickler for details, Victor, as you can tell.
5: That's great.
6: So we were talking about how the eyewitness reports of these UAPs or drones or whatever they were, maybe they called the RCMP, maybe they called the local police. In any case, they would have been directed then to call the University of Manitoba, because that's where the UFO reporting center is, basically. In the United States, they have New Fork, I guess.
5: Right.
6: But here in Canada,
5: same sort of thing.
6: Yeah, so you call the University of Manitoba. But again, getting back to my original point about this is, I would imagine, incredibly sensitive airspace over a nuclear facility. Even though they're not nuclear missiles, it's a nuclear plant. Mm-hmm. You would think that if they called the RCMP, the RCMP would take far greater interest than just, hey, we'll call the University of Manitoba. In other words, if I'm with the RCMP, what? You're seeing a drone or something flying over a nuclear plant? You know, I'm going to call the appropriate government ministry or
5: NORAD.
6: Or NORAD. Yeah.
5: Well, you know, and I made a very clear statement to the person I spoke with in Larry McGuire's office, okay? And I've had two conversations with him, and he's the staff advisor for Larry McGuire, the MP. And this young fellow, as I mentioned to you earlier, is up to speed on just about everything that I know, and I've been involved in this, as you know, 40 years. This young fellow knew chapter and verse about what I knew, and any name I mentioned to him, any situation, he was right up to speed with all of it. And now how much research he's done, what he knows about it as an individual person, but he happens to be an extremely knowledgeable person within the Department of Natural Resources under Larry McGuire. Now, I must say that Larry McGuire is not in the Natural Resources Ministry. He is the vice chair of the Parliamentary Committee of Natural Resources. So they're the ones that kind of oversee the Ministry of Natural Resources that the Deputy Minister Hannaford is in charge of.
6: And the nuclear and all our nuclear facilities would fall under the Ministry of Natural Resources.
5: Minerals, forestry, oceans, all of those natural resources, that's under the umbrella of the Ministry of Natural Resources. And there's the Deputy Minister of that and the Minister of that Department of Natural Resources. So that's a formal entity within the, like the Department of Defense, for example,
6: or
5: the Department of the Veterans Affairs, okay? But exterior to that, Parliament has a whole multiplicity of committees that deal with monitoring the activities of all of the ministries. So Larry McGuire is, in fact, the vice chair of the Parliamentary Committee on Natural Resources. And what he does and what that committee could do or can do and will do is question the ministry about what are you doing with this? What are you doing with that? How come this is happening? So in this instance, Larry McGuire went after the UAP issue with the deputy minister. So he's questioning him on what he knows about these overflights. And it's quite clear that the minister or the deputy minister of natural resources knows nothing about what's going on, or he's saying that.
6: Right. But back to my original question, you would think that whoever received that call from the eyewitnesses, rather than just directing them to call the University of Manitoba and kind of dismiss it. Wait a second. You're telling me that there are unidentified flying objects, whatever they are, even if it's a drone from a real estate agent, flying over highly restricted airspace, a nuclear plant, that the first course of action, I would think, is to call my superior and say, what do I do with this? Well, call the Ministry of Defense. Let's call Canadian Atomic Agency. Let's call somebody. Let's get out there and see what's going on.
5: Yeah. Well, you raise an excellent point, and I go back to my conversations with this individual within Larry McGuire's office. He was very clear that the kinds of things that are reported to them can only exist, and this is I'm not being an apologist for the ministry or that committee, is once they get information, they have to stay within the rails of that. They don't go to anybody else to say, well, here's what's happening. That's the information that I received from them. But my question would be exactly to yours, too, would be, let's suppose the RCMP, for example, gets a report of something going on because a citizen calls and says, there's these funny objects flying over the Pickering nuclear plant. I have a very close confidant, and I'm going to mention his name on air, Dave Scott. Okay, you may know Dave Scott. He's a well-informed, excellent researcher. He operates out of British Columbia.
6: Spaced Out Radio. He's a colleague of mine at another radio station.
5: Yeah. Right. Now, Dave told me, and I'm sure that he would agree that this could become public information, that whenever the RCMP, and get this, Richard, okay, whenever the RCMP get any kind of report or any other agency within the Canadian government, let's say NORAD or whatever, as soon as those kinds of reports of UAP come into those offices, you know what happens? It goes directly to Cheyenne Mountain, like that.
6: NORAD.
5: Yeah. So you can bet your bottom dollar that maybe these things were reported to the University of Manitoba on the surface of things, but in my experience with this whole issue at the upper levels and undercover levels of how these things are made known to the defense systems that are in operation, they do know about this, and I would bet anything that the RCMP got this information and sent it somewhere else other than just the University of Manitoba. So I hope that answers your question.
6: It does.
5: I'm confident that that's that would happen.
6: And so it occurs to me then that God bless Larry Maguire for bringing this up at a Standing Committee on Natural Resources, but he received very little in the way of information from the Deputy Minister of Natural Resources, John Hannaford, or his other colleague at the Ministry of Natural Resources. It would be interesting to see or hear what the answer would have been had MP Larry Maguire been sitting on the Standing Committee for National Defense and asked that question to the Deputy Minister of National Defense.
5: Well, that would be something that I know the Minister of Defense right now is pounding the war drums of increasing Canada's troop numbers within NATO. I don't know where their head is at, okay, in terms of all of that with what's going on in the Ukraine right now. But if this information, this kind of information, in concert with what's going on in NORAD with respect to the UFO issue, which I'm very well aware of, that NORAD knows about, it is beyond me that the Department of National Defense does not know about the UAP issue. And I think that they would be the next line of, pardon the pun, defense against information that may be internalized by them with respect to the UFO issue. And I guarantee you, Richard, that the Department of National Defense is well up to speed about this, because anything that goes to NORAD becomes part of the Department of National Defense. So they know about this issue. There's absolutely no doubt about it in my own mind. And the only difference is right now how it's brought forward within committees of the Department of National Defense. And does anybody who's monitoring the Department of National Defense have the chutzpah to stand before the Minister of Defense and ask exactly the same questions as Larry Maguire asked the Minister or the Deputy Minister of Natural Resources? That should be the next thing that happens.
6: Victor Vigiani is with us from Zealand News Network, Zealand Communications. How do we read your blogs, Victor?
5: Yeah, just Google ZealandCommunications.com and you'll come up with all of my press releases, editorials, and everything that's relevant to this issue. Mostly, I deal with anything that's to do with disclosure and getting information out about this. So, ZealandCommunications.com is the place to go for all the information from a Canadian perspective. And Zealand Communications, I should tell your listeners, in Canada and throughout the United States and Europe, that Zealand Communications is the only Canadian news network that deals with this stuff. And I pride myself on doing that. I've been rather laid back and kind of putting myself forward on that issue. But unfortunately, the Canadian news media and other UFO groups choose not to highlight this information in a journalistic way. And that's what I think Zealand Communications does. And I'm quite proud of it, to be honest with you.
6: As well you should be. All right. We'll take another time out. When we come back, I want to find out a little bit more about MP Larry Maguire. You mentioned that he met with Luis Elizondo. And also, I'm very curious about his parliamentary assistant or a member of his staff who seems so up to speed on all issues UFO. I mean, is that an accident, a curiosity? We'll find out. Back with more of our conversation in a few moments. Stay with us.
0: Where there's smoke, there's The Conspiracy Show with Richard Serrett from Zoomer Radio.
6: UFOs over Canadian nuclear plants. Victor Vigiani is with Zealand News Network, Zealand Communications. And I want to get back to Larry Maguire, the Manitoba MP who first brought this issue to the attention of the Deputy Minister of Natural Resources. What do we know about the history of Larry Maguire? Has he had a longstanding interest in UFOs? And what can he tell me about his staff member who seems to know so much about UFOs?
5: Really good question. In the two conversations that I've had with his office, and I must say that this staff member that I spoke with twice now is extremely insular about MP Maguire. He's protecting him. He's making sure that Larry does the right thing, okay, and with the information. My assessment of this staff member's management handling of this issue is that he is creating an insular kind of situation where the MP, where Larry Maguire, is going to go forward only because he's getting good information from certain individuals, not because he has any interest. I got no sense from the staff member that Mr. McGuire had any prior knowledge of the UAP issue, any prior knowledge of, you know, the interaction between nuclear facilities either here in Canada or in the United States. I did not get that sense. It may have occurred, but that's not the feeling that I got from this staff member. However, the strong feeling that I got, I must underline that, is that this staff member, you know, when I mentioned Robert Salas, for example, in the Malmstrom Air Force Base, he and I chatted about it for a few minutes, so he was very well informed about that. And I mentioned a few other names, you know, Stephen Bassett, Richard Dolan, and he had high praise for people like Richard Dolan. So if a staff member, and this is really kind of interesting as far as I'm concerned, if a staff member in the office of Larry McGuire, an MP from Manitoba, Canada, has an articulate knowledge about someone like Stephen Bassett, or has high praises for someone like Richard Dolan, who is, probably the best historian on the UFO issue in the world, and I don't want to understate that. So you have to understand, I think we have to understand that Larry McGuire is getting quality information from somewhere filtered through this staff member. That's my assessment.
6: Yeah, he's one of us. He's one of you. I mean, if nothing else were to come from this, to now understand and realize that you have someone like this on the inside. I mean, of course, things happen with elections. Larry McGuire could be voted out, and often, you know, the staff go with them. But at the present time, you have potentially a UFO disclosure advocate, a parliamentary assistant to a sitting MP. I mean, that's pretty significant.
5: The implications of what you just said, Richard, are astounding, are amazing, are incredible. And I think that is something that we have to really kind of underscore with respect to this, because in my dealings with this over the past many, many years, I have always wanted to get or bring into the under the umbrella a good journalist who has a real thirst for this knowledge, and also how can I find out someone within the official governmental structure who's also willing to listen to information about this issue. Now, what we have is not just someone, as you just stated, who's willing to listen to this kind of information or be fed this information by someone like me or Chris Rutkowski or someone else like that. This man, this individual, this young fellow, he's done his own research. He's done his own thing. So, in fact, you stated it, we have a disclosure advocate in the office of one of our members of parliament, and I cannot underscore that too much. I mean, it's astounding. It's an astounding implication of what we're hearing, and I don't think that people are taking this situation seriously enough to underscore what you just said, that we have somebody inside the government who knows all about this stuff, and he's feeding it to a member of parliament. That's amazing. It's almost like, you know, what Blumenthal and Kane and Cooper did. It's this, on the same level of that, but in a governmental framework.
6: I'm going to speculate here, but I think it's pretty safe to assume then that this probably was the staff member's, it was entirely his initiative. In other words, somehow he got a hold of this information from the University of Manitoba, maybe one of his friends, a fellow UFO, or maybe he found it out on his own. I mean, he's a researcher. He brought this to McGuire and said, I'd like you to ask them about this. Could you do it?
5: Right.
6: Maybe McGuire said, oh, geez, I don't know. I don't want to use the word UAP. Can I use the word drone instead? Because he never mentioned UAP. He never mentioned did McGuire bring up the word UFO or little green man or anything like that. He said drones, which is pretty innocuous.
5: Right.
6: Right? A drone. So I'm just imagining that's how, you know, the interaction between those two happened. And McGuire made a promise to this, I'll bring it up. I don't know if anything's going to come of it, but I'll bring it up. And then that's the way it was left.
5: Yeah. I watched very closely, and if your listeners want to look at the video, it's on the Zealand Communication website. The video is 2 minutes and 53 seconds of Larry McGuire presenting this information. And, you know, I've listened to it, 10 times now, a dozen times. And in being the kind of the educator that I am, my teacher background, body language, verbal articulation, all of those things are very meaningful messages other than what the person is saying. Okay, they could be saying certain things, but their body language and the way they articulate what they're
6: Victor,
5: trying to say.
6: Sorry for the interruption. I'm up against the break here. Let's pick up on this point when we come back. Victor Vigiani, Zealand News Network, Zealand Communications, as we continue to discuss UAPs over Canadian nuclear facilities. Back with more in a moment. Stay with us.
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6: We're back with Victor Vigiani, Zealand News Network. And just before the break, we were talking about McGuire, MP from Manitoba. And to the extent that he was, I guess, sort of fed all of this information, that this was all done maybe at the behest of his staff member who you had discussions with. Mm-hmm. Who you mentioned was pretty up on all of the UFO research, knows all the names, knows all the players. And I was suggesting maybe that this was all done at his behest. And he convinced McGuire to bring this up in a standing committee. And McGuire may have been hesitant because at no time did McGuire use the word UFO or UAPs or flying saucers. The only word he used, unless I'm mistaken, I listened to it a couple times, drones. He only said drones. So then you were commenting on that. So go ahead.
5: Yeah. In listening to him say that, I think towards the end of his conversation, if you correct me if I'm wrong, he might use the word UAP in the context of the U.S. National Authorization Act, but that's another story altogether. The point that I was trying to make before the break was that in listening to Larry McGuire's the video presentation on YouTube, and being a student of body language and how people articulate this after all of my years in education, I think that what people say is one thing, but the kind of body language and the tone of their articulation is just as instructive as what they say. And I got the sense, and this is just an intuitive feeling, Richard, I got the sense that Larry McGuire has in some way become committed to this issue, and not just speaking on behalf of someone who pumped him with information. He didn't articulate it in a way that he said, you know, here's the script, I'm going to read it to you. I got the sense that Larry McGuire is vested in this issue in some way, shape, or form, and I'm not sure exactly how. So I think one of the off spins of that, or the implications of that, is that he is not going to let go of this issue. If people want to go to my website and read the letter that Larry McGuire sent back to John Hannaford, the Deputy Minister of Natural Resources, if you read that letter really, really carefully, you're going to get a sense of, okay, folks, Mr. Minister, I'm not fooling around here. I want information. Here's what I've got. Here's what I know. Here's what I've been told. And here's what I want to know from you. So get your act together and let me know what's going on. That's the tone of the letter that I saw. I'm being kind of hard about that, but that's the sense of the letter. And if you read the letter, that's what I... So I think Larry McGuire is vested in this issue and wants to move forward with it in a way that might be slow to begin with, but he may make something more of this once this gets into the Department of National Defense or within NORAD. And that's just my speculation on that issue.
6: All right. Who initiated the meeting, the briefing between McGuire and the former Pentagon official Luis Elizondo?
5: Don't know. To be really honest with you, I don't have an answer to that question. Now, if we want to speculate, quite possibly the staff member involved might have been able to have a conduit through to Luis Elizondo. Don't know. Perhaps there might have been a journalist involved that might have fed the staff member information about who to contact with respect to Luis Elizondo's involvement in ATIP. I don't know. I really and honestly don't know how that happened. But in fact, it did happen. Now, I want to drop another little minor point on you. I do have information from, once again, Dave Scott, that six members of parliament here in Canada have been briefed by Hal Putoff. And Hal Putoff is a reputable person who was involved in the Stars Academy, well versed in this issue, well acquainted with Luis Elizondo, well acquainted with Chris Mellon, the former assistant deputy of defense here in the United States. So there's a whole conduit through, or a whole web of information here through which Larry McGuire might be getting his information. And perhaps that's how this all happened. And now I I want to find out more about that. And if I've not been able to get more solid information as to how these members of parliament might have been briefed by people like Hal Putoff and other individuals. And I'm saying that on speculation. But Dave Scott is very clear that he knows or for some reason has found out that MPs have been briefed by these individuals.
6: Do we know the timing of the briefing between Maguire and Elizondo? Did that happen before Maguire's question to the deputy minister in the committee hearing?
5: I believe so, yeah. Yeah, I believe so, because that's, to my sense of what went on, that's what made the additional impetus behind how Larry Maguire had the fortitude or the background knowledge to move forward. And you know yourself, I mean, you're not going to go before the deputy minister of any department in the Canadian Parliament without some sort of backup information or at least solid back information about the foundational aspects of this issue, especially from someone who's like... was part of the ATIP program. I think that was an extremely powerful motivating factor behind why Larry Maguire did what he did. If Larry did not have that Elizondo connection, he may not have been so forceful. But I think in communicating with Elizondo, it gave him the backup, the confidence to move forward and saying, here's what's going on, and here is what the National Defense Authorization Act has said, and why aren't we following the same kind of lead that the U.S. Senate is doing? So I think he's played his cards really, really well. So in answer to your question, my assessment is that the Elizondo briefing occurred well before anything that Maguire said at that committee level.
6: You've had communications with Elizondo, have you not?
5: Yes, I've interviewed him on one of our podcasts, yeah.
6: Would a conversation between Maguire and Elizondo, I mean, would that fall under parliamentary privilege? In other words, if you went to Elizondo and said, hey, can you tell me what you and Maguire talked about, would he be able to divulge that?
5: Good question. I don't think there's any parliamentary restrictions on that. That would be something that if Elizondo would want to share that information from someone, that he told X, Y, and Z to a member of a foreign government. Luis Elizondo was contacted. I don't know how that connection was made. I don't see any reason why that's under any kind of privilege at all. I mean, it's not information that's secret. That's top level secret. It's just a briefing that he received from someone, an individual citizen. Yeah, Luis Elizondo is just a citizen of the United States. He's no longer any kind of representative for the Pentagon. It's just someone who has intense knowledge, intense background about this situation. So, I think that's how Larry Maguire interpreted whatever the context or content of that interview was, and he moved forward with it based on Luis Elizondo's experience and background.
6: It would also be interesting, and I don't know if the Canadian Atomic... Is it the Canadian Atomic Energy Board or what the exact title is, Canadian Atomic Energy Commission, was ever in charge of overseeing the nuclear plants in this country, what a FOIA request might accomplish? Because I'd be interested to know. We know, for example, with the UAPs over nuclear missile sites in Malmstrom and other places in the United States in 67 and other dates, that there was a sighting in the air over the facility, and then there was something that happened on the ground. The missiles were taken offline. It would be interesting to see when these incursions took place over Canadian nuclear plants, what happened in the nuclear facility? What happened in the nuclear plant? Were any of their alarms going off?
5: Excellent point. And I think that's one of the things that Larry Maguire was attempting to get at, because he did request from the deputy minister, Hannaford, a report on these incidents. And, I've got in front of me four of the incidents, which we described earlier in our conversation. Larry Maguire did request a full report from the deputy minister on these incidents. What do you know about them, if anything? So... if, in fact, these kinds of things did occur, if they were just overflights, and once again, I'm just speculating here, if they were just overflights of UAP being interested in Canadian nuclear facilities, as they might have been in Sweden, which was, well documented in Larry Maguire's video, they just flew over and said, oh, hello, we're here, here's where we are, just observing, fine, that's all well and good. But if there was any influence, any fluctuations in some of the data readings, and I'm quite sure, Richard, that these people who man the nuclear facilities could detect even the most minute difference of readings with respect to electromagnetic influence of these craft or whatever. You know, what happens when these craft hover and do whatever they want to do, it just even by their mere presence, not even influencing the facility itself by a direct means, by a ray or some other kind of influence, just by their mere presence, were there any fluctuations in the reactor's capacity of operation? I think it's a great question to ask any one of those nuclear facilities. And I think the Minister of Natural Resources has to answer that question at some point. And I might add that John Wilkinson, the minister of the Natural Resources

0: potentially. In the meantime, we have an advocate on Parliament Hill with MP Larry Maguire's staff member. Let's put it that way. Mm-hmm. Thanks mm-hmm. so much. Incidentally, how do we listen to the podcast and what's it called?
1: All you have to do is go to Zealand Communications and or Google Files of the Disclosure Agency, FDA, and it's on Spotify, it's on Applecom, it's all over the place right now, and I have no idea how I got all of those places, but it's there. All the episodes are there. We've got interviews with Danny Sheehan, with Steve Bassett, Richard Dolan, Whitley Strieber. All kinds of individuals are on it. So I would encourage people to go there and to listen to it, because we're really proud of the productions that we've done.
0: Fantastic. Victor, thank you as always.
1: Okay. Good night, Rick.
0: That's it for me. My thanks to Carlos and Ryan. Back next week with a brand new program. Hopefully you'll be along for that. In the meantime, don't be afraid. There's nothing concealed that won't be revealed. Nothing hidden that won't be made known. What you hear in the dark, speak in the light. What I say in a whisper. Proclaim from the housetops. Move over, Aphrodite. I'm coming home.

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1: 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Marzulli. 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Marzulli.

Folks, you know, lots been going on. We're now in the Christmas season here, and we're celebrating on the Windswept Prairies of Oklahoma. It's been a heck of a year. It started, of course, in 2018.

0: with the fire, the Woosley fire, which completely destroyed our lives and basically displaced us. And then on December 16th of 2018, my brother's wife, who was battling cancer, basically a brain tumor, glioblastoma, for a little over 2 years, she passed away. And we kind of knew it was coming, but still it was a shock. And I flew out there and got there an hour after she had passed, and then spent a week with my brother. And we had the funeral the following week when Peggy and the girls came out. And then in January, early in January, my mother-in-law, our beloved mother-in-law, passed away very suddenly. You know, she was getting up there in her 80s, but she was in the hospital, and we have a picture of her on Tuesday. She's sitting up in the hospital bed. She's bright and cheery and just, you know, everything's there. And then Friday she had a massive stroke, and I think Monday or Tuesday she passed away. And Peggy and I saw her take her last breath. So a lot of stuff happened in a very short period of time. Then, of course, we moved to Oklahoma in February, and this studio set up the house here on February 8th, February 9th. So a lot of changes, you know, in the last year. Of course, one of the big ones in 2019 for us was the passing of my good friend Richard Shaw, who died extremely suddenly in August. He was having chest pains. He went into the hospital, and lo and behold, it was in some sort of an artery. I'm not sure exactly the proper term, but it was ripped and torn. And Mary, his widow, his wife of many years, decades, called me afterwards and said that one of the orderlies or nurses came in and told them, Richard and Mary, if you have anything to say, say goodbye now, because you might not see each other again. And this was, of course, before the operation. And he went in, and they basically opened them up, and the surgeon said that they had never seen a heart so deteriorated like that. He died on the operating table. So there was a lot of loss last year, definitely a lot of changes, almost overwhelmingly so, in 2018 and 2019. The good news is, you know, we spoke at a lot of conferences and met a lot of wonderful people. We've been asked back at the Gen 6 conference this year. We're really excited about that. Prophecy Watchers, I know, is holding another conference. We're doing a Nephilim conference in Ohio. So go to the blog, lamarzulli.wordpress.com, and you can check all those things out for yourself. I just want to thank all of you who have contributed to us supported us by buying the DVDs and the books that we sell in our store. And we really thank you for that. That keeps the lights on in the studio and keeps us out and doing what we do. Episode 4, The DNA, In Search of a Biblical... It's actually called In Search of the Biblical Giants, In Search of the Giants, In Search of the Nephilim. And that'll be coming out the end of January, perhaps. It's basically done, but I got to tell you, without giving too much away, something has happened in the last 30 days, and we're kind of circling, going back and looking at some information. We're in contact with a new DNA lab. So all this is... Our steps, we believe our steps are being ordered by the Lord. And what's interesting here is that we're holding up the film, even though it's done. It's a little over an hour. The film is completely finished. And by the way, it's a two DVD set. So you get the film on all the DNA, all the morphological structural differences. We have doctors and surgeons, anthropologists, archaeologists, optometrists, chiropractors, all who come on the record and look at these very enigmatic skulls and say, you know what, this is not normal. This is not the result of cranial deformation, cradle headboarding. This is, in fact, the result of something that's genetic. And so with that in mind, you'll get that DVD, which is about an hour long, and then the press conference. And I've shortened that down to Mondo Gonzalez, our head archaeologist, who analyzed all the data that we got back from the Inca Museum in Peru, and also Senior Juan Navarro's private museum, the Paracas History Museum in Peru. And Mondo analyzes that at the 2017 press conference, followed by Rick Woodward, who's our anthropologist, who talks about the morphological, the structural differences within the skulls, followed by Dr. Michael Alde and Dr. Warren Malcolm. Both of these guys, Alde and Dr. Michael Alde is an MD with over 30 years of practice in the medical field, and he states on the record unequivocally that this something else is going on here genetically, as does the chiropractor and our good friend Dr. Malcolm Warren, who's incredibly knowledgeable about the spine and the way the skull would have to sit. And you'll see that actually in the film. And of course, once again, the reason why we've held it up is because of new information that's coming to us, and we just want to wait because I don't want to make another film on the DNA. So we're actually working with a lab where we're taking some a voluminous amount of data and crunching it in this lab, and we'll be circling back and letting you know what that is. But hopefully the film will be out the end of January, early February. So let's get right into it. The whole idea of this impeachment scam, I watched it, hours of it actually, and I was just blown away by what I saw with Shifty Schiff and Nasty Nadler. And these guys, it was a Soviet-style soft coup to remove the will of over 60 million people who voted President Trump into office, and they have absolutely nothing. And what was amazing, there were no facts. I mean, I'm not going to belabor the point. I'm assuming most of you have been following this. Most of you know exactly what happened. But the bottom line is, there are no facts, and the only fact we had was from the ambassador to Ukraine, who basically stated that when he heard Trump on the phone call, Trump said specifically, "I want nothing." In other words, when asked, he had this phone call with President Trump. Okay, so he's listening to Trump, and he goes, "Well, what do you want?" And Trump says, "I want nothing, no quid pro quo." And he actually says that in Shifty Schiff's Star Chamber hearing. And of course, the Republicans were not allowed to call any witnesses, and we don't even know who the whistleblower, although we think we know who the whistleblower is, Sierra Mella. That's conjecture, but that's who we think it is. Allegedly, that is the whistleblower. Got to protect myself here. But so we'll see what happens with that. The bottom line is, in both chambers of the House, under Schiff and under Nasty Nadler, it was everything was just railroaded through. And of course, what's amazing is the vote went strictly on party lines yesterday. Nancy Pelosi dramatically wears this black dress and stuff. This is why we need term limits. Because if you have term limits, someone like Nancy Pelosi can't sit there for 20 or 30 years. Someone like Schumer or Paul Ryan or whoever, or Mitch McConnell. You know, the president gets two terms. Everyone in Congress gets two terms. Maybe three, max. Absolute max, three terms. And that's it. You're out of here. Because what happens is it becomes a political ruling class. What's amazing to me is there is a deep state. I was attacked, or I should say contacted by the deep state for our work with Watchers 10 and the Kandahar Giant. That's what put us on the map. But impeachment has gone through. It's just a matter of history now. It happened, and we're going to see just how all this plays out. What's amazing, how would you like it to have someone accuse you of something, and then you don't know who your accuser is, and you can't question the accuser? This is like Savonarola and the Jesuits during the Inquisition. This is what we're looking at here. And I find it incredibly un-American and incredibly alarming, as do many other people in this country. In the letter that Trump wrote to Pelosi, these are 10 memorable lines, and I'll read them to you. Penned by our President Donald Trump. "This impeachment represents an unprecedented and unconstitutional abuse of power by Democratic lawmakers, unequaled in nearly 2.5 centuries of American legislative history." Chew on that for a while. "By proceeding with your invalid impeachment, you are violating your oaths of office. You are breaking your allegiance to the Constitution, and you are declaring open war on American democracy. Even worse than offending the founding fathers, you are offending Americans of faith by continually saying you pray for the president when you know the statement is not true, unless it is meant in a negative sense." When Pelosi gets up there and throws the religion card and how sanctimonious she is and she prays for the president, I would love to hear that prayer. I'd love to actually hear her verbalize the prayer, what it actually she says for the president. Number four, you know full well that Vice President Biden used his office and $1 billion of U.S. aid money to coerce Ukraine into firing the prosecutor who was digging into the company, paying his son millions of dollars. This is a matter of record. If we really want to know where the real something for something, the quid pro quo, actually resides, it resides with Biden. And we don't need witnesses. We have Biden himself on tape saying, you know, son of a bee. You know, 6 hours later, they fired the prosecutor and they got the aid. I mean, that is absolute corruption, and yet nothing happens. And this is what bothers me. The fact that we know the FISA documents were completely bogus, which resulted in a Comey appointing Mueller as the investigator to investigate the Russian hoax, which has been proven absolute nonsense. But, you know, certain parts of the media, CNN, MSNBC, still are running with that ridiculous narrative. The whole P dossier with the Russian prostitutes and all this stuff was made up in a bar. All this is now a matter of record. I mean, it came on the record with the Inspector General's report, which was released a couple of weeks ago. So this is a matter of history now. It's a matter of fact. And yet certain parts of the media continue to spin this endlessly. It's just unbelievable. Let's go to number five. Now you are trying to impeach me by falsely accusing me of doing what Joe Biden has admittedly he actually did. So here we have Congress going after Trump, telling us that this quid pro quo is shakedown, when the real shakedown happened with, of course, Joe Biden. And that's, I mean, there it is. So what I'm waiting for is the real pushback here. I'm waiting for the pushback. It hasn't, but the dog is chomping at the bit to get in here. But I'm not gonna stop. Wrinkles go away. Okay, you have developed a full-fledged case of what many in the media call Trump derangement syndrome. And sadly, you will never get over it. The media and the Democrats have been trying to impeach Donald Trump, our president, since before he took office, since the night of his election. And Washington Post went on the record and basically said, you know, impeachment, impeachment, impeachment. So here we are in 2019, and we know there was a clip, I think, on Drudge Report where the people from the Washington Post are all sitting there cheering the impeachment. So the media, for the most part, is utterly biased and basically a fifth column of a Democratic Party. Number seven, you view democracy as your enemy. Isn't that interesting? You view, the Democrats, view democracy as your enemy. And of course, what the Democratic Party, what they stand for is abortion on demand, higher taxes, tax everybody into oblivion, and legislate every aspect of our lives. Round up the guns, take the guns away. Don't believe me? Look what's happening in Virginia right now. The way already they're pushing back against the Second Amendment. Number eight, you are the ones interfering in Americans' elections. You are the ones subverting America's democracy. So here Trump, the Trump campaign was spied on illegally, we know that, illegally, by the FBI. I mean, it's a matter of record now. It's on the record. The Trump candidacy was spied on by the FBI, and also after he was elected president sitting in office. I mean, can you even believe this? And we know also that the DNC and Hillary Clinton for President campaign hired Fusion GPS to create this bogus Steele dossier, which is the basis of the FISA warrants. It's all going to come down. I can't wait to see it actually come down. The Democrats are the ones that rigged the election or tried to rig the election. How about Obama, the hot mic where he goes, after I'm elected, I'll be able to do more. Tell Vladimir, after the election, I'll be able to do more. Oh, thank you, Mr. Hussein. Let's go on to number nine. More due process was afforded to those accused in the Salem witch trials, and that's true. In other words, there has been no due process in both chambers of the House, Shifty Shift and Nasty Nadler. And we see that this the whole idea of a trial is an absolute sham. It's a mockery. It's just unbelievable. Can you imagine if it's you? Can you imagine if it's you sitting, being accused of something? You can't know who your accuser is. You have no idea who it is. You can't call witnesses and you can't testify. Are you kidding me? And this is democracy? It's not democracy. This is something else. This is a Soviet-era style gulag kind of witch hunt thing, where you do wind up in the gulag and you're never seen again. Number 10, any member of Congress who votes in support of impeachment against every shred of truth, fact, evidence, and legal principle when showing how deeply they revile the voters and how truly they detest America's constitutional order. And of course, three Democrats, it was interesting, three Democrats crossed the aisle and voted against impeachment. So let me move on here. And this was the meme that came out yesterday, and I posted it on the blog, lamarzulli.wordpress.com. So in reality, this is the meme that Trump did, and I had to pause here. I had to let Mr. Wrinkles and Scooter in. Hopefully we won't see a tail go like this across the screen, but you never know. In reality, they're not after me, they're after you. I'm just in the way. And folks, you got to understand that when you start looking at what the Democrats are doing in Virginia, what they've done in California, and we'll get into that, that's the model of the rest of the country. It's basically socialism. They want socialism. They want this huge bureaucracy of lawmakers, basically legislating every aspect of our lives. So here we go. Oakland's homeless camps are worse than Mexico City. Breaking down the New York Times in-depth look at California's most ignored problem. So here we have a lot of drug addiction, a lot of feces on the street. San Francisco's gotten to the point, there was a expose on Tucker Carlson talking about that the human feces and needle problem has gotten so bad that what people do is they get it on their shoe and whatever, and then they spread it as they go to wherever they're going. And so this is a real problem in California. And, you know, California never had this homeless problem before. I lived there 45 years, folks. And, yeah, there was homeless camps usually down in the Bowery section. I get that. A lot of drug addicts down there. We can hear Mr. Wrinkles chewing the bone in the background. But not like this, not like what we see here. And I would put to you that many of these people became homeless during the Obama administration when the economy was so sluggish that people lost their apartments, lost their homes because they lost their jobs, basically. When industry is hampered and overly legislated, like what happened, I would posit to you or put forth to you in the Obama administration, that you know, a couple of paychecks away from losing everything, all of a sudden they're cut. They have a little bit of a severance, but not much. They lose the house. They're on the street. There's also the opioid crisis. What's coming over Mexico is just coming from Mexico and South America is unbelievable. And by the way, Mexico now has been declared more dangerous than Syria. So Mexico is off limits to me, and I really want to go down to Teotihuacan. I would love to see and film once again at Teotihuacan. I was there, but, and I told the story before, I had a fever. I had Montezuma's revenge. I was 30 pounds heavier, 35 pounds heavier than I am now. And I barely made it up to the first level on the pyramid. And of course, when I got back from that, that's when I got read the riot act by my doctor and started to run and lost 35 pounds. But that's another story. There was an article, I'll digress for a second. There was an article recently on Drudge Report stating that if you run even one time a week, just one time a week, running changes everything. It changes the equation. It keeps everything moving. So it's cold here right now, but it's supposed to be in the 50s today, so I might be doing a run later on this afternoon. You know, the homeless camps are worse than Mexico City. And this is unbelievable. Is this the America that we want? And you have to ask yourself, why is it happening in California, the Golden State, what was once called the Golden State? Decades of Democratic rule, completely gridlocked in both houses of the state legislature. It's all run by Democrats. And so what do we have? We have legislation, hampering everyone. You know, we're trying to rebuild in California right now. And I should probably skip this because I'm running out of time, but we got to get to our guest, Joe Taylor, at the other side of the break. But let me say this, that I'm trying to rebuild in California a fireproof home. I designed it. My good friend Dale Kessler has done the engineering on it, and we got our corrections back, and all of a sudden, out of the blue, they want us to get a coastal permit. Why do I need a coastal permit for a house that's been there for 70 years? So we're kind of pushing back against that, and we'll see what happens, but we'll go on from there. Trucker reports 7-foot-tall person with wings near O'Hare International Airport. Mothman is being sighted, or what might people will call Mothman, is being sighted. This entity with dark wings, flying around, shrieking, all this stuff. It's been numerous reports, and so we're letting you know here that something is going on. Now, here's something that came to me, and I just love when this happens. It's hard to see, and I'll kind of point it out. There's something in the sky. This woman is driving. And you can see it right there, right there.
1: Three helicopters.
0: There's three helicopters, and then above it, right there, is this bright object in the sky, which just sits there. And she's still driving, and she tracks this thing for quite a while. And there's a close-up on it. It's dead center of the screen. You can see it. And in post-production, I will kind of blow that up so you can see it. Three helicopters, bright object in the sky. It's definitely not a lens flare off the camera. There's something in the sky. It's glowing. It's there, and it's moving. And she has it on her film for quite some time. But let's move on. What amazes me is Netflix now creates a flick with the gay Jesus. I mean, this is just unbelievable, and millions of people have written Netflix protesting this. This is just beyond the pale, absolutely beyond the pale. And I take great umbrage, great offense in the fact that they're doing this. It's just, you know, folks, you got to push back. You got to push back against the Hollywood elites, against the left-wing liberal media agenda. We got to stand up, and I'm doing it here. I do it on my blog. I stand up every day or once or twice a week on Acceleration Radio, on Politics Prophecy Report, PPS Report, Politics Prophecy and the Supernatural Report. But you know what, folks? It's just got to stand up and start saying something. Okay, this is the happy part of the show, www.buyjingles.com, buyjingles.com. There it is right there. It's always on the desk. Let me hold it up here, folks. You know, you'll hear in just a second, and I got a tip from this guy who wrote in. I've enjoyed your YouTube channel, especially your political monologues. You are a truth and justice warrior. Thank you, Kevin. Appreciate that. Very quickly, my wife and I were in Texas recently for my parents' 60th wedding anniversary party. Obviously, this was a big deal. My wife had packed a pair of sparkly shoes that had a lot of scuff marks. She commented that she loved the shoes, but was a bit embarrassed by the stains. I said, let me try Jingles. Surprise, surprise. Jingles and a little bit of elbow grease transformed her shoes. They were beautiful, and she wore them proudly at my parents' special occasion. I don't leave home without it. And there it is. Here's the little guy right here. So we don't leave home without it either, folks. www.buyjingles.com, buyjingles.com. This stuff really does work. And all I can tell you, folks, is try it. Get a spritzer bottle for yourself. It also comes in the gallon size. But if you're a little hesitant on it, and even though I keep reading all these testimonies, I'm going to start using it on my shoes before I go on the road. That's all the time I have for right now. Keep it right here. We'll see you on the other side of the break with our very special guest, Joe Taylor.
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0: Hey folks, thanks for keeping it right here on Acceleration Radio on KGRA and also on my YouTube channel, L.A. Marzulli. I just want to say Merry Christmas to one and all. And as you can see, we've got Santa Claus right here on Acceleration Radio. Sorry, Joe. Actually, it's my good friend Joe Taylor. And Joe and I went to Peru several times together. And Joe was instrumental in unwrapping a 2,000-year-old baby mummy skull, that was in Senior Juan's Paracas History Museum. Joe, welcome to Acceleration Radio. Great to have you here, sir.
3: Thank you. Good to be here.
0: So let me ask you something. I mean, you have this, and I've been to the museum Mount Blanco Museum in Crosbyton, Texas. And I was just blown away by what you had in the museum. But I want to go back. What got you into all this stuff? What piqued your interest to get into all these fossils and molding, these huge skeletal remains or fossilized remains of dinosaurs? What got you into that?
3: Well, I'm an artist by trade, and I was doing the ceiling of a mansion overlooking Bob Dylan's swimming pool. And it turned out to be not some nice guys. They made my life pretty uncomfortable when I insisted they pay. So I decided to get out of art and went down to Lorenz Hartfist to join them and work as a volunteer. And so while I'm there, it reconfirmed my interest in things antique, fossils and all that. I was basically trying to be a rock star and a famous artist and all that. So I wasn't a camper guy, but when I saw what they were doing there at the Red Tar Pits, and here's all these guys they were self-confessed atheists, antichrist, some of them said. I said, well, here's a place to be if you want to learn paleontology. These guys are sure not going to try to make my side, the Bible side, look good. So that's where I started. And after a while, more than one of them confessed that there's really nothing to evolution. There's nothing to talk about. You can talk about the bones, you can talk about the openings in the skull, the length of the teeth, the condition of the bones, but you can't talk about evolution, and we never talked about it. So we went on some digs, and one of these guys said to my son, Pat, who was 15 at the time, we hadn't said anything about religion, Noah's Ark, nothing like that. And he says to my son, he said, well, you think they found Noah's Ark? Pat says, yeah, it's up there. And this, you think this guy would just tear into it, but he said, well, you know, there's a growing consensus in the worldwide community of scientists for the acceptance of a one-world, worldwide flood. And I just couldn't believe my ears. I was looking, the guy looked just like me, right? And then he said, here's the key thing. He said, well, what I don't like about it is they make a moral point out of it. Bingo, that's the problem. I asked him one day, he was working on a chart. I said, what are you doing? He said, well, I'm missing 250,000 years of strata, Joe. I said, what does that mean to you? I'm not going to give his name. What does that mean to you? He said, nothing. It's just a figure. So if you knew his lifestyle, I wouldn't go into that. But you would know he didn't want anything in the Bible bringing him into condemnation. So from there, I learned that I met a bunch of PhDs. When I got to Texas, I looked those guys up. And those guys' names opened their doors, and then that guy in Texas opened other doors. And the fact that I could restore and mold, I figured out how to mold things. Since I'm a portrait painter, I was able to make reproductions and make color correct cast of it that they couldn't tell the difference.
0: Wow.
3: And I was good with the bones. So that's how I got into it.
0: You know, when we were down in Peru, and you and Judd Burton, that was the first trip in 2013 that we went down there. It was yourself, Ron Moorhead, Huevo Scramboli, as we were trying to figure out how to say scrambled eggs in Spanish. Huevo Scramboli! And it was, I'll never forget that. And we all just sit there and just laugh it up. But, you know, it was Ron Moorhead, yourself, Judd Burton, Richard Shaw, and me. And we all went down there, and we were just blown away about what we were seeing in Paracas. And that's, you know, 6 years ago, going on seven, actually. It'll be seven, I think, in January or February 2020. It's amazing how time has just, you know, rapidly gone by. But the first time we were down there, we look at that mummy skull, that baby skull, and Senor Juan wouldn't let us unwrap it. But after a while, the second time we went down, Senor Juan allowed us to unwrap the baby skull. And of course, that's why we made that second trip. Judd was not with us. We replaced Judd with Aaron Judkins. That's the names always kind of pour into one of each other. But, you know, Aaron came down and he did a really good job with you unwrapping that baby skull, which was about 1,935 years. We had a carbon-14 dated. And we were just blown away by what we were seeing. And, of course, we get into all this in my new film, that's coming up, and it's great that you're here. The whole idea of the DNA, of the Paracas DNA, the Paracas skulls, the elongation being genetic, not something that's cranial headboarded. What were your thoughts when you started to unwrap that baby's skull, and kind of, you know, give us the punchline. When you finally got to look at this thing in your hands, what were your thoughts?
3: Well, one was that wrapping was extremely well made. It looked like it was made on a machine. Beautiful colors. And I, you know, it was really kind of an emotional time because here's this little child's head. And we carefully unwrapped it, did all the forensics. And as we pulled the last bit of cloth back, revealing that long head and that bright red hair, I don't, it's like getting a bike and a bunch of other stuff for Christmas, you know, as a little kid. It just couldn't have been better. And I, my feelings was it was a little girl. Maybe I'm wrong, but I just maybe you can head bind and get a skull to look like that. But that's the question. It just isn't obvious. I know a lot of people say, well, it's all head binding, but man, there's some of this infant stuff and some of this juvenile stuff. It's to me, it's you can't just say that. Oh, it's just head binding. I don't think that's all the answer.
0: And, you know, I would agree, and the film, which is going to come out in January or early February, depending on, we've actually got some other stuff in the works, which is why I've held the release back. Even though the film is done, some new information has come across my desk, and we're kind of running with that. So we put the hold on it, on the new film. It's episode 4 in the On the Trail of the Nephilim series. And it discusses the DNA. But what's interesting about this, and I'll sort of talk about this with you, we had medical doctors, and I know that you were there when we were interviewing one of the doctors that came on the record looking at what we call the cinnamon skull, a greatly elongated skull. And he was saying that there's no way that this is a human being. It's genetic. Whatever this thing is, it's genetic. And we had doctor after doctor, archaeologists, anthropologists, surgeons, optometrists, all looking at this one particular skull, which you molded, called the cinnamon skull. And all of them stated on the record that in their opinion, this was not the result of cranial deformation, cranial headboarding. It was, in fact, genetic. What are your thoughts when you hear that?
3: Well, I mean, that's pretty powerful evidence. I know some guys that are very, very critical. They're also good scientists, good researchers, you know, but I don't think they've looked at it or even a cast of it. It's always good to get the opposing view, you know. They might be right, who knows. But that thing is so long, it's absolutely the longest one I've ever seen. And the parietals not having any sagittal suture up there, you know, I think all the long heads that we looked at, maybe I'm mistaken, but I believe all of that sagittal suture was closed. There's only one parietal bone.
0: Yeah, and you know, that's what we noticed too. You know, if I only knew what I knew now in 2013, we went down there, because I've gone to school for the last 7 years on this whole, you know, I mean, I didn't know what a mandible was or a zygomatic arch or, you know, cranial synostosis or any of this stuff before we got into this. And so it's been an education for all of us. But I mean, every in my opinion, the Paracas skulls that are not headboarded do not have that sagittal suture. Now, that's, I don't have enough information to make a statement like that. But it's been our, from what we've been able to actually look at and examine, the ones that are really elongated and that are not cradle headboarded do not have a sagittal suture. And one of the doctors comes in on the film and goes, you know, what percentage of the population has cranial synostosis, where the sagittal suture basically closes? But when it closes, you get a ridge. On these skulls, there's not a vestige, not a sign of the sagittal suture. So we're looking at something that is, you know, let me ask you this. Why is it that mainstream archaeology, mainstream anthropologists look at this and immediately dismiss it? Without looking at any of the evidence, they just go, oh, cranial deformation, cranial headboarding. When our DNA evidence showed that many of these skulls, the haplogroups, come from the Levant or Eastern Europe or the Balkans. I mean, that rewrites history. What are your thoughts there when you hear that?
3: Well, you know, I've been around all these academic guys, the PhDs, for ever since 1980. And I know them well, and, you know, I know them personally. And there are a lot of good guys in there, but the big majority of them, they got a job. It's a hard job to get. They took a long time to get it. They're not interested in getting into something which is on the fray. They don't want to get outside the paradigm. And I've had them tell me that. You get outside the paradigm, you could be sanctioned, you could lose your job, you could lose tenure, be put in the basement. So a lot of it is that. I think if they really had academic freedom, which they do not on university campuses, if they really had academic freedom, I think they would be using all their resources to thoroughly vet these things, thoroughly study them. And they're not studying them. You know, another thing with those infant skulls, you know about the one, of course, that we know it from drawings from way back there. And I think it was an infant, perhaps just born or in the womb. And you know that soft spot in the middle of the head, which all babies have, you've got to make sure their little brothers don't poke a hole in it. You know that the parietals close up just about later than anything. In normal human beings today, you expect 90 years old for that to be closed up. It looks like it's hard to close it up. Why is it closed up in a person a few years old? Why is that? Or did it never open? Was it never open?
0: Right.
3: And I don't think the academics have the position to say, oh, it's nothing. I don't think that's the right thing to do. They're just, it's like anything else. They're going to stick with what the university mentality is. And that is not science. That's maybe, you know, way to keep an income and the car's being paid for, but it's not good science.
0: Well, that's, you know, when we published the DNA evidence and we did a press conference in Los Angeles and we, you know, blasted this stuff out, we really thought that we would get some sort of interest from a scientific community. Instead, what we got was, oh boy, it's all contaminated. I mean, we just got these people who didn't really look at the evidence, didn't study what Mondo Gonzalez and Rick Woodward talked about, and any of the other people that presented, and they just immediately said, well, it's the DNA evidence is contaminated. This is all cranial deformation, cradle headboarded. In other words, there was really no discussion. No one called me up, and I spearheaded the whole thing, but no one called me up and asked me questions about anything. So that was very demoralizing on some level. But that's how the game is played. I'm going to throw something at you. We also went to the Lovelock Cave together, again with Ron Moorhead, and my wife joined us for that little expedition, and we were joined by several other people, and we wound up going to the Winnemucca Museum. I'm sure you remember that. Well,
3: oh yeah,
0: things have changed. There's a sign there now. It's like one of those circles, you know, that says, you know, no guns. So you have a red circle with a line through it. It says, no red hair giants. That's what it says in Winnemucca. Your thoughts?
3: That's because you're taking them all out.
0: Exactly.
3: You know, I don't know if we told you this story or not, but maybe it was Ron and I were mailing something somewhere. We went into Winnemucca, and can't give the details, but there was a guy there in his 40s or 50s. He, big tall guy, looked around and he said, I have to reinter one of those 9-foot skeletons.
0: Wait, what? Say that again? What did he say?
3: He said, I helped to reinter one of those 9-foot skeletons that came out of the Lovelock Cave.
0: And what did you say to him? What was your response?
3: Well, we were blown away, and he was looking around the corner to make sure nobody was listening to him say that, because I think he lived there in that area. You can't always follow up on everything. We didn't get the guy's name. I don't think he wanted to do that, but there they are. You know, that's just another corroboration. You know, there were giants buried in the cave, but there were also apparently some around the Lovelock area around there.
0: Yeah.
3: They've been dug up with covered in tarps of some sort, you know, an ancient cloth. So why deny it? It makes the pirates look bad because they said they were giants. that were the red-headed giants. They had to fight them. You know the story of Winnemucca, Sarah Winnemucca. Why not all this stuff about trying to, be on the Indian side? Why not be on the Paiute side and say, y'all had to fight these red-headed giants? Why don't they do that? What is the problem? That's what you're asking. Now, I'll tell you what. I'll go a little bit further. You get it into giants. You get into the question. You're going above normal size, normal digits, normal color of hair where they're supposed to be, and all that sort of thing. The religions aren't right. And you get into the question of, could it be Nephilim? You mean Nephilim of the Bible? Were the angels of God came down? No, can't go there because we don't believe in God. Don't believe he created angels. We don't believe in spirits, demons, Jesus, or anything to mix of them. Or are you going to go, why are they these giants? Why are they like that? Well, there are no giants. That's where they got to go.
0: What amazes me, Joe, is the way that the bones have been literally whisked away. And we know from all the records from the early, 20th century, 19th century, into the 20th century, the Smithsonian. We hear that over and over and over again. The Smithsonian comes, takes the bones, and they're never seen again. I was on a show yesterday, and the guy was asking me, L.A., why can't we see the bones? What happened to the bones? And I said, they were whisked away. I mean, they were taken by a government, not a government, but it's, the Smithsonian, by an agency, and they're never going to see the light of day. Our work, my work specifically in Catalina Island, where we discovered the one picture, and you know which one I'm talking about, Joe.
3: Yeah.
0: That was analyzed by three different people, and it was shown to be a 9-footer. When we went back to the museum, they had redacted the skeleton out of the picture and wrote a whole hit piece on Ralph Glidden, the amateur archaeologist who discovered these 9-footers on Catalina Island. And you ask yourself, well, why would they do this? I mean, they go out of their way to deliberately obfuscate, cover up this fact. There's an agenda here. There's an agenda, in my opinion. Why do you think that agenda exists, Joe?
3: Well, there has to be an agenda because they're on top of this stuff. As soon as it comes to the fore in a news article or anything like that, there's someone there to take it for scientific research, which means you'll never see this again. And if they're interested in selling tickets to their museums or getting grants, you stick a 9-foot tall skeleton up at any museum anywhere out of antiquity, you'll have more people than come to see T-Rex, and they line up down the block to see T-Rex. You get a giant man, a human in there, or a humanoid, or whatever you want to call it. It's economically one of the best things you can do. Why get rid of the economic factor of it? And again, I think it gets back to David and Goliath.
0: Sure it does.
3: Can't have a 9-foot giant because that's how tall David was. I mean, Goliath was. And that's going to, no, we just go get that thing. Let's study it in the Pacific Ocean or the Atlantic Ocean. Somewhere we don't need to be studying it, and don't let L.A. and Joe get over it.
0: Whatever you do, absolutely. Joe, what's your future look like? What are you, what are your plans right now? What are you looking to do?
3: I plan to get the museum open once we get the hail damage and the severe the tornado damage done. We'll be open again, but I'm going to have someone else running it so I can be free to do more talks, more research. I want to go back to Israel and working on a project over there, which I can't tell anybody about hardly. And I want to go back to Peru. There were some things I saw over there that I want to go back and verify. And, this, you don't have to have a reason to go to Peru. That's like going to, it's a nice restaurant. It's just a cool thing to do. But I plan to do a lot more with this. God giving me the strength and the brains to do it. I want to make, I've got 40 years now of video. I've been filming this stuff since I got involved with the red tarpets from the very start. And I've got so much knowledge, I want to put it into video form, to radio show form. And that's and finish up these books. I'll do the books, the DVD series, and do more talks and this radio show. But I've got a ton of spells put together. I also know where there's a couple of giants, but you know how it is. Money talks. So there's giants yet to be found. I haven't even played, you know, I don't know if I told you or not, but about 20 years ago, an old cowboy called me up and said, hey, I want to tell you about this giant dug up down here. So we went down and found his ranch.
4: 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Any phone numbers, websites, or contact information referenced during broadcast may have changed or may no longer be valid.
3: And cassette recorded this guy talking. Just an old cowboy, you know. But I'd never heard the tape all these years, so I finally digitized it the other day and played the whole thing back. I couldn't believe my ears.
0: Huh.
3: Yeah, there was some stuff on there that I didn't remember. I don't know why I didn't cognate it. But it'll blow your mind. And I can't tell anybody yet. I'm not even sure what I'm going to do with it. But it was a 12-foot giant. And there was a 3-foot tall man buried with him. I've got a line on the professor, which is probably deceased by now. But it's one of the best stories I've ever, you know, you and I know a lot of people who know about giants, but to actually get to interview one who dug one up, that's just one of my best things I've ever done. And we went to the grave. I spent 2 hours sitting in the water. I got stuck in a creek, but we finally got up to this tall hill up there where this thing had been buried. You can see the rocks laying around, and after 40 years of laying around there, all the bones just turned to dust. So they took them all out, and I didn't remember him telling me, but he said they just turned to dust. Well, yeah. If they'd have called me, I would have got them out intact, because there's a way to do that.
0: Right.
3: And I would tell anyone, if you find a giant, don't dig it up. Call me. You know, don't call Smithsonian. We'll get it out of the ground intact. We'll get all the information. But no, most people just don't know how to do that. I know the chemicals, and I've got the chemicals. That's how you do it. So, but you know, I've got film of the site, and it doesn't look too much, but that's where they were, right? Come on, right north to Crosbyton.
0: Do you think there are more buried in that same location?
3: Well, you know, usually there's where there's one, there's two. The only other one I know of in this vicinity was about 45 miles west of here on the New Mexico border. So I went over there and to the newspaper thinking, sure, they had an old story and from the 1935 or so. And the guy asked me about it. And he says, oh, man, he said, we had a helper in there and they thought they were doing us a favor. They burned all of our archives. There was old newspapers. They burned them.
0: God. It's just
3: like the guy that parted out the 53 Corvette. What?
0: Yeah, there you go. There you go.
3: As you well know, you get there, it's gone. And but they're not all gone.
0: No, we're gonna find something at one point. Before I let you go, I want to talk about the Lovelock Cave. Because I went out there, I went out to the Lovelock Cave with my wife, and Ron Moorhead was there, you were there. And we went to the Lovelock Cave, and we went there because you guys have discovered something. Tell us what that discovery was, and then what happened after we got there, what we discovered when we got there.
3: Well, M.K. Davis and Don Monroe were in there and saw this what appeared to be a giant right-handed handprint in something that looked like black paint or something like that just slapped onto the wall. It's been photographed thoroughly. Don published on it. Fortunately, right. He did. That brought Ron Moorhead into the situation and me. And then when we took you out there, all you got to do is walk around the corner. There it is. Man, it was gone. How did they even get it off the wall? I don't know.
0: Completely erased. Not a trace of it.
3: Completely erased. No. We couldn't even, you know, looking at the dirt, there was no evidence of anything. And even in the dirt below it, what happened to it? You can see the you can see there was enough. If you put your hand into to latex house paint and slapped a wall, it would leave a raised print slightly. You know, the paint. Well, that was it was raised. There was enough there. How you get that off without some serious scrubbing? I don't know, but they did.
0: And we, of course, I'm going to see in my files if I have the before and after, so we'll show the audience. It's someone deliberately went after that and erased archaeological evidence, which would prove, perhaps, in the validity of Sarah Winnemucca's story and the Paiutes. I mean, you know, who's controlling a narrative? It's just unbelievable. And they go after this stuff. So I was, when I was there, I was completely taken aback by the fact that they erased it. That someone, probably the BLM, Bureau of Land Management, came up and got wind of it through Facebook, go out, take care of it, and they did. And that's just, once again, withholding the truth from the American people and the people of the world. Joe, we're just about ready to wrap it up. Give us your website and your final thoughts, please.
3: 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And we're in Crosby, Texas at 124 West Main, 79322. We'll be open. We're sort of open now. I got an injured cowboy running the place now. We're going to open up here in another month, maybe get some help in. This guy, he's the guy. I'm not going to tell you more, but he shot Bigfoot. You have to come see about it.
0: Very interesting. Joe Taylor, thanks for coming on the record with me. Really appreciate it. Folks, that's all the time we have for. Remember, I'll see you on the air or in the air. And before I go, go to our Christmas store, www.lamarzulli.net. All sorts of really cool stuff is happening there. I will be at the Alien Snow Fest at the end of January. And remember, the Nephilim Mounds Conference is coming up soon. You'll want to get your tickets. Here's how to order. Thanks for watching. I'll see you on the air or in the air.
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coming to you from an undisclosed location somewhere on the windswept prairies of Oklahoma. I'm your intrepid host, L.A. Marzulli. 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

Hey folks, thanks for tuning in to Acceleration Radio. A lot's been happening on the world stage. Just this morning, Nancy Pelosi, there was a quote on Drudge Report saying that Nancy Pelosi wants to see Trump in prison. And I wrote this blog, today is actually the 75th anniversary of the D-Day invasion. And in that blog, I talk about my father's service in World War II, how he got two Purple Hearts and, of course, the Bronze Star. And he fought for freedom. He loved this country. His parents, my grandparents, immigrated from Italy. So, you know, I'm only a couple of generations removed from immigrants coming of his country who embraced the American dream, who learned to speak English, who were proud of their country, and would have worn, by the way, a Make America Great hat without any apologies to anyone. But I sort of digress. But it's amazing how on the 75th anniversary of D-Day, we have a Speaker of the House, Nancy Pelosi, wanting to imprison our president. Meanwhile, the real collusion, the Steele dossier, Strzok and Page, Brennan Clapper, Comey, all the way up to the Obama administration, probably to Obama himself, knew about the phony dossier, knew about the spying on the Trump campaign. And the fact that the media does nothing about this, except for Fox News, basically, and instead calls for impeachment, obstruction, collusion, they won't let it go. And it really makes you wonder. And I just pray that the Republicans would actually coalesce, and I wrote about this also in another blog, would coalesce and really get behind our president. If the Democrats win the Senate, it's all over. Trust me, it's all over. So the country is at an impasse, or are those of us who

0: child really looks like. And the fact that the loony left, you know, I don't want to show those pictures. Oh, my gosh. Let's people actually see what they're doing. And it's only been recently that I've seen pictures like this. They've been around for decades, literally, but they've been obfuscated, hidden from the American people. So the American people have no idea what they're actually engaged in. Meanwhile, women scream, it's my body and it's my choice and all this other nonsense. Well, here's a picture of your aborted child. Can you actually defend that? So the country is becoming more and more separated. What I mean by that is when you look at liberal bastions of power like Seattle, like San Francisco, like Los Angeles, which now they're calling for a possible outbreak of the bubonic plague because of the infestation of rats due to the 50,000 plus homeless people in the Los Angeles area, as well as the needles and the crack pipes and the human feces on the sidewalk and the homeless encampments everywhere. So this is what liberalism, in my opinion, has gotten for us. And it ain't going away, folks. But let me get right into this because I want to talk about the burgeoning UFO phenomenon. And you can see here, this is a quote from a person, Lieutenant Ryan Graves. These things would be out there all day. Keeping an aircraft in the air requires a significant amount of energy. With the speeds we observe, 12 hours in the air is 11 hours longer than we'd expect. In other words, a jet, let's say an F-18 Hornet, which was piloted by Commander David Fravor, which was, that story was basically broke on Tucker Carlson's news show, where Fravor comes on with Tucker Carlson and says, yeah, I look at this thing, it was a tic-tac-shaped object hovering over the sea. An F-18 Hornet, you know, an hour and a half in the air, that's basically it, maybe longer, before they have to refuel. They go up, they strike, and they come back. That's what they do. So basically what Graves is saying, that any aircraft like this would require energy, and yet whatever these objects are hovering over our airspace, out in the ocean, whatever, and they're doing that for hours. So we have a problem here, Houston, and this is from Fox News, and I want to show you this. This was actually played last Friday on Tucker Carlson's show. And again, on Fox News, he has Luis Elizondo on. We are going to walk through this in detail and then get into where I think it's going to go. So let's check it out.
1: Well, for many, many decades, the U.S. government has dismissed out-of-hand UFO sightings as crank stuff, things that lunatics babble about.
0: So get this. For years, people like myself who have been examining the UFO phenomenon basically and writing about it since the early 90s, I had my first encounter when I was 12 years old, so I've always been interested in it. I've always examined and read lots of literature on it, but I'm wearing my tinfoil hat. But now, somehow, people like me, real researchers, are out in the field talking to people, creating films, writing books about it. All of a sudden, you know, we're getting a pat on the back here. Isn't it kind of interesting?
1: Oh, suddenly they're taking a different approach. They are telling the truth. They're finally admitting that UFO sightings are, in fact, routine, and the government is now being systematic in investigating the question of UFOs. A new History Channel documentary called Unidentified will explore the military's many recent encounters with unidentified aircraft.
2: The object the Navy pilot is tracking suddenly seems to get bigger. The object then appears to accelerate rapidly, disappearing off screen.
3: That's a significant rate of acceleration in a horizontal plane off to the left. That's very fast.
2: The object appears to perform a similar maneuver to what the pilots witnessed. Instantaneous acceleration at this rate would produce a force of gravity, or G-force, so extreme it would crush a human being.
0: Now, I get that. But see, what they don't understand, this goes back to Bob Lazar, Area 51. It's not the propulsion systems as we know. And I believe Lazar nails it. These craft have the ability to manipulate space, time, matter, and energy. They are warping the space. The craft is being pulled. You're not feeling any type of G-force because they're warping space and time at the same time, which is why it appears like right angle turns and all this other stuff, which would kill a normal human being. But that's not what they're doing. That's why people who are taken aboard the ships can survive, because space and time is being bent. The craft is being pulled along.

0: Let's continue.
1: Luis Elizondo is a former military intelligence official and special agent in charge. He joins us tonight. Luis, thanks very much for coming on.
2: Thank you, Doctor, for having me.
1: So the military's decided to stop lying about this. I guess the first question is, why did they lie for so many years about what they do?
2: I think that's a fair question, Tucker. I think there could be multiple answers. I think first and foremost, let's look at the obvious. We didn't have quite the technology for decades that we do now. We now have the technology of some of the most sophisticated weapon systems that give us the fidelity that we need to better ascertain what these things are. Another answer could possibly be, frankly, stigma and taboo, and that this is a topic that is, right, is fraught with these landmines, potential, you know, if you will, proverbial landmines.
1: Yeah, but we sent a man to the moon 50 years ago, so we've had technology for a while, and in fact, it's been more than 60 years since right after the Second World War that the U.S. military has been downplaying these reports. So over the course of that time, some of the smartest, most dedicated people in our country watching these unexplained aerial phenomena, they must have gathered quite a bit of information about UFOs. What have they learned, do you think, in all these decades?
2: Well, Tucker, I can only answer from the time that I was with ATIP for about 10 years when I was part of that program, and we learned a lot. I think probably the most significant, if you will, results of the program were five observables, and you've already mentioned a few of them on your show, and that's instantaneous acceleration, hypersonic velocities, a bit of an oxymoron, but low observability, transmedium travel, and last but not least, positive lift, or in the vernacular, anti-gravity.
1: So, I mean, there have been enough sightings over a long enough period that the idea that this is a computer glitch, that these are generated somehow by radar systems, that can't be right, correct?
2: Tucker, we are well beyond right now establishing whether or not these things exist. It is an absolute fact that they are there. Now, what they are, where they're from, who's behind the wheel, we simply don't know. I mean, is it possible these things are a foreign adversarial technology that somehow was developed in secret and we're just now trying to figure these things out? It's possible, but there's also other possibilities as well of what these things could be.
1: Right. So that would be the terrestrial explanation. Just assign off the top of your head a likelihood of that being the case, that these are Russian
2: toys. You know, you don't want me to give my opinion. The one thing I learned in intelligence, you can be absolutely sure of something and be absolutely wrong.
1: So it's happened to me many times. You know, I guess just to sort of put a bow on it,
2: it's a low probability.
0: Let me stop there. A low probability that these craft are the Chinese, or the Russians, or the Venezuelans. Somehow I don't think Mr. Wrinkles just walked in. I wonder if he's going to be on camera. There he is right there. Hello, Mr. Wrinkles. He wants to play with his possum. See, this is what we get. It's live. It's live TV. Mr. Wrinkles walks in. Wrinkles, I can't play. I'm doing a show right now. You can't see him, but he's right there, folks. Anyway, so what's interesting here is that Luis Elizondo on Tucker Carlson basically says that no, these are not the Russians or the Chi-Coms or anyone else's. These are from somewhere where we don't know where they're from. We don't know who's piloting the craft. Let's continue.
2: Now, on the face of the planet, and we can identify not only a 737 or a MiG-25 or a F-22, we can tell you even what airline it is and the difference between the models of aircraft within that type of aircraft. So I think it's highly unlikely that a foreign adversary was successful in developing something like
0: that. Here it comes. Listen up.
1: Last question.
0: Here it is.
1: Do you believe, based on your decade of serving in the U.S. government on this question, that the U.S. government has in its possession any material from one of these aircrafts?
2: I do, yes.
1: You think the U.S. government has debris from a UFO in its possession right now?
2: Unfortunately, Tucker, I really have to be careful of my NDA. I really can't go into a lot of more detail of that.
1: Okay.
2: But simply put, yes.
1: All right. Well,
0: there it is.
1: We'll find out. And I'm glad, very glad that you came on our show tonight. I hope you back.
0: Okay, I want to walk through this. This is like really important. Luis Elizondo is on Tucker Carlson, as you just heard, and Tucker asked him the $64,000 question. Does the U.S. government have in its possession debris from a crashed UFO? And Elizondo, you know, kind of feigns like he's like, oh, disturbed by this question. Whew. I honestly believe, folks, it was a setup. I think that Tucker asked that question because he was told to ask that question. The people that put Luis Elizondo on the show in the first place wanted to sort of ratchet up disclosure, something I wrote about months ago and stated emphatically on the blog that someone would be trotted out and would talk about crash, you know, debris from a crashed UFO. Now, while we didn't see pictures, which I alluded to in that blog, someone has been trotted out, i.e. Luis Elizondo, and basically told the American people that the U.S. government has in its possession debris from a crashed UFO, or plural, debris from many crashed UFOs. So we have definitely hopped up another rung on the ladder here, folks. It's just incredible. And what amazes me is this is ongoing disclosure, and yet the American people continue to be completely ambivalent about it. Most churches won't even address the subject. They still regard that as fringe topic. Meanwhile, every Friday night on Ancient Aliens, they discuss this over and over and over again. And guess what? Your kids and your grandkids are watching this, and they're being brainwashed by Ancient Aliens. Ancient astronaut theorists believe. Well, that's one paradigm, and I get that. And they're entitled to think what they want to think, but I'm entitled to think and to state what I think is happening. And these are not friendly ETs from Zeta Reticuli or somewhere else, like Zeta Talk. These are, in fact, interdimensional entities, nefarious interdimensional entities, who have one goal, and I'll state this here and then we'll get into it, to take the souls of men. That is the end game here, to corrupt the human genome, and we will see how they're going to do that. This clip I want to show you is from one of our Watchers series, and we interviewed this gentleman who came on the record and told us about essentially the mark of the beast and the Antichrist. Let's roll the clip and see what he has to say.
3: See, Chris, you got to write all of this as a novel. It'd make a great novel. And I said, yeah, right, like that could never happen. It'd never get published. He goes, I wouldn't have any problem with it. So no one's going to believe it.
4: No one's going to believe it anyway, right? Those who are calling themselves the sons of the Nephilim are in possession of the Spirit, and they are awaiting their man, the Antichrist, to come forward.
3: They already know who he is.
4: What was that?
3: They probably
0: So I should really give you a little bit of backstory here. Chris apparently, allegedly, worked for a gentleman who captured or stole the Spear of Longinus from Adolf Hitler in World War II. Now, that's crazy stuff, all right? I get that. But he maintained this, and the History Channel actually interviewed him, which is where I saw him first and finally got a hold of this man. And Chris was able to tell us, in no uncertain terms, that this is actually what happened. The Spear of Longinus, allegedly, is the spear that Hitler saw at the Habsburg Museum before he was chancellor, before he became Der Führer in Germany. And he realized this was an icon and it held power. And as the legend goes, whoever held the Spear of Destiny, the Spear of Longinus, controlled the planet. So he believed that. Which is why when the Nazis went into Austria, the first thing Hitler did was get the crown jewels and the Spear of Longinus. It was later captured by Patton. But according to Chris, no, that's not what happened. His boss stole it from Hitler and replaced it with a forgery. So who knows? But Chris believed it, as do I, which is why we had him. And what the reason why I was so taken aback by this interview with Brad Metzler on the History Channel, and this is why we contacted him, and he comes on the record here. And I'm going to roll this back again so you can see it. When it talks about the sons of the Nephilim. Now, there's Hitler right there. And Chris talks about the sons of the Nephilim. Listen to what happens here. Oh, I hate when that happens. Hold on, folks.
3: One of the last things my boss ever said to me before I left.
0: Here it goes.
3: See, Chris, you got to write all of this as a novel. It'd make a great novel. And I said, yeah, right, like that could never happen. It'd never get published. He goes, I wouldn't have any problem with it. So no one's going to believe it.
4: No one's going to believe it anyway, right? Those who are calling themselves the sons of the Nephilim are in possession of the Spirit, and they are awaiting their man, the Antichrist, to come forward.
3: I don't know who he is.
4: What was that?
3: They aren't even who he is. They have empty things for me. They probably groomed 5 or 10 just to make sure that
4: they... So you believe he's on the planet now, perhaps?
3: Yep.
4: Did your boss ever mention a timeline where we would begin to see some of the things that we've talked about begin to happen? Are we in that window of time now, in your opinion?
3: I mean, my boss told me he wouldn't live to see it. He told me that if I, my life expectancy, I probably would.
0: So what's interesting about this is we're talking about the Antichrist here, and the mark of the beast. So you say, "L.A., we're Luis Elizondo. How do we jump from Luis Elizondo to the mark of the beast?" I'm glad you asked. And by the way, that was Paul Hellyer. Let me go back there because I want to show you that clip real quick. And Hellyer talks about that UFOs are as real as the airplanes flying overhead. Hellyer is the former Secretary of Defense of the Canadian government. So this is not, you know, some rank and file guy. This is like a G8 major player. And of course, he comes on the record and tells us what he believes about the UFO phenomena. So I just want you to hear this clip here.
5: It's an isolated thing. I accept the invitation of Victor Vigiani, who's over here somewhere, and his cohort Mike Bird to speak to a...
0: Let me try to get to it.
5: Mike Bird to speak to a symposium at the University of Toronto.
0: Here we go.
5: And I said, UFOs are as real as the airplanes flying overhead.
0: So that's the clip that I really want to get into. So Paul Hellyer states unequivocally, and I've talked about all this before, but you know, a lot of people come to our YouTube channel and they don't know anything about this stuff, and the title will be The Mark of the Beast. I mean, that'll be the title of the show. Is the Mark of the Beast here now? And in my opinion, it is, and I'll tell you why. In 1999, my first book, Nephilim, was published, and it was basically on the UFO phenomenon. The first book in the trilogy, which is a fictional work, but based on years and years of research. It's published by Zondervan. We later took possession of the book as it went out of print, and we have it in our bookstore, the Nephilim Trilogy. It's about almost, I don't know, 1,000 pages, whatever it is, over 1,000 pages, and it's, you know, 3 books in one. But the bottom line is, when this came out, I went down to a MUFON meeting down south. I forget the town it was in. It was about an hour and a half from where I used to live in the Santa Monica Mountains. And the reason why I went there was this man, Barry Shamish, who had also written the book talking about UFOs and the return of the Nephilim. And when I went there, I held up my book, and he was taken aback by my title. And we exchanged books and pleasantries, and we talked about our research. Well, while I was down there, I met a gentleman by the name of Dr. Roger Lear. Little was I to know that Dr. Lear would be the center of the Watchers series. He appears in all of them except for Watchers 10. And even then, we used footage that we had from him, and we dedicated Watchers 10 to the late Dr. Roger Lear. He passed away. So Roger was instrumental in all of our research with these so-called alien implants. I believe his website is still up, thealienandthescalpel.com. Just Google Dr. Roger Lear. But I'm down there with Roger, and someone introduces me to him, and I knew about him because of my research, and I said, I understand you just conducted your first implant removal surgery. And he said, yeah, I did. Would you like to see it? And I was, what do you mean? And he reaches into his pocket. He takes out a little vial, shakes it in front of my face like this, and says, open up your hand. So I open up my palm of his hand. He pops off the cap of the thing, and later on, and there's the implant in the palm of my hand. And I'm staring at it in disbelief because what I'm holding, in my opinion, is technology that is so far advanced from what we have today. So when I started talking about this at conferences where I was a speaker, I was laughed at by other researchers.
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0: They assured me that I was drinking the Kool-Aid and all this was demonic delusion and there was no such thing as implants. Well, I stayed the course, having seen one and held one in my hands. And later on, years later, this gentleman, who we will call Bill, was over at Richard Shaw's house. Richard had just moved into a townhouse in Porter Ranch, and this man was there to inspect the smoke detectors. And he's very tall. He's about 7 feet tall. He's a former basketball player. He just reached up like this and unscrewed the smoke detector from the ceiling. And in the course of that, they struck up a conversation. And this man, Bill, asked Richard what he did. I'm a documentary filmmaker. Well, what are your documentaries about? Well, we talk about UFOs and other things. And Bill just blurts out, well, I know about UFOs. I think I have an implant. And Richard is immediately taken aback by this. One thing leads to another. Fast forward to I met Bill, and we took him to Dr. Roger Lears. And the first thing we did is we took an X-ray. And you can see right there is where the implant is, right where my index finger is. It's right there. And the X-ray shows that there's a metallic object in Bill's leg. And, of course, we don't know what that metallic object is, but hang in there. We'll talk about it in just a few minutes. But I'm getting down to the bottom of the hour, so I'm going to have to skip over all this stuff and get to, let me just go right here, and get to our sponsor, Jingos. And then we'll come back and we'll hit this up right after the break. Folks, Jingos, www.buyjingos.com, www.buyjingos.com. Folks, this stuff really works. Look, we use it around the house all the time. Scooter Pie is now, I think, 11, going on 12 years old, and she's getting more and more accidents daily, which is not so good for us. And we're kind of monitoring her, making sure that she goes outside. But guess what? When she doesn't and she goes on the carpet, right here, first thing we reach for is Jingos. We buy it by the gallon, by the way, because now we're at the stage where we need it. The bottom line is we spray Jingos on it and we follow directions, take a warm cloth and then pat the area, and the stain goes away, the smell goes away, and this stuff really works. When she goes number two in the house, same thing, get the Jingos out. Folks, I got to tell you, this stuff really works. And if you have a testimony about Jingos, shoot me an email, la@lamarzulli.net, la@lamarzulli.net. We'll read it right here. But check this out. In some ways, this has to be the best Jingos commercial ever. So here it is. Look at the shirt. This is before Jingos. This is after Jingos. Dear LA, I am writing this brief note to express my complete satisfaction with Jingos. My grandson recently soiled a white shirt with water ice. Initially, I thought I would toss the shirt in the garbage, but my wife reminded me of our recent Jingos purchase and suggested that we try it. I must state that I was absolutely satisfied with the results. I am completely satisfied with the product, and I am so very grateful for the recommendation by you. We watch you on YouTube daily and I've learned a great deal. Thank you so much, Neil and Valerie. Folks, this stuff really works. All I can tell you is go to www.buyjingos.com and check it out for yourself. And also, you know, I'm on the road a lot and we do carry this because we go to restaurants and if I'm wearing a white shirt, guaranteed, I'll get something on it. A couple of sprays of Jingos, throw it in the wash, and guess what, folks? It's as good as new. www.buyjingos.com, buyjingos.com.
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0: Hey, folks, thanks for keeping it right here on Acceleration Radio. By the way, we are on Vimeo, L.A. Marzulli. That's our Vimeo channel. You can rent all the Watchers and also Fatima One, as well as In Their Own Words, on our Vimeo channel. So there's no excuse not to get informed, and I think you'll find the Watchers a great series. I will be posting more of our DVDs up there as I see fit, and we have a new series on the Trail of the Nephilim, but I'm getting way ahead of myself, and I'll talk about that towards the end of the show. So getting back on track here with the implant, Dr. Roger Lear had protocol. So when someone said that they had an implant, the first thing to do would be get the x-ray. And there's the x-ray, and you can see it right there, folks. There's the implant, right at my index finger. That is the implant. So x-ray is number one, CAT scan is number two, and the CAT scan for Bill showed that there was a metallic implant in the same area. A Gauss meter we would take, and we would see if it had a magnetic field. Lo and behold, it did. This little tiny object had a magnetic field of about 8.0 on the Gauss meter. Now, Richard's fully charged battery in his camera was 8.5. So how is it this little tiny chip about the size of a grain of rice is emitting a magnetic field of about 8.0. How is that possible? Then we would, of course, take a stud finder, which you can get at Home Depot, and that thing pointed to a metallic object in Bill's leg. Last but not least, we took it to Dr. Matriciana's office, and with the x-ray, Matriciana took a little pen, put the mark on Bill's leg where he thought the implant was based on this x-ray right here, right below the knee, and took the wand of the ultrasound, and within about 2 minutes or less, he found the implant. It came right up on the ultrasound machine. So let's fast forward. It's 2 weeks after this initial pre-op discussion with Bill at Dr. Matriciana's office. And 2 weeks later, we show up on a Saturday morning. We've got two film crews. We've got Richard Shaw's directing the whole thing. Dr. Roger Lear is assisting. He's a podiatrist. So while he is a medical doctor, he can't operate. He can only assist on operations like this. Again, there are two film crews. There are about 15 people outside in a waiting room watching the proceedings on an HD monitor. We've got staff there. We've got nurses. It's a big production for us. Richard and I were used to guerrilla filmmaking on a shoestring budget. So all of a sudden, you've got all these people and cameras and all this stuff, and it's really fascinating. And by the way, this guy produced a film called Patient 17, which Dr. Lear allowed him to do that. Richard gave him carte blanche to our footage to help him create his film. That film, Patient 17, is now on Netflix. And the reason why I bring this up, the producer of that film never mentions us. You can hear my voice in the video, but we're not mentioned at all. There's never any credit. Meanwhile, we paid for everything. We paid Dr. Matriciana for the lab. We paid for the CAT scan. We paid for the x-rays. We paid for everything. So a great injustice has been done. You would think that this person, I won't name him, would at least give us some credit for what we did, but that's the way the game is played, and people steal our stuff and try to do it all the time. So let's continue. We're there for an hour and 10, 15, 20 minutes, and Dr. Matriciana has got the wand of the ultrasound machine going over this little 3 by 8 inches strip of flesh right below Bill's leg. He can't find the implant. It's like the thing has vanished. It's like it's been switched off. And we're all kind of getting antsy because it's an hour, 15, 20 minutes, and we can't find the implant. So he can't operate. He can't cut until he finds this thing. Otherwise, he's like, you know, just probing around. You can't do that. You have to know the target, where the target is, so that the incision is very precise and you can go in and take the thing out. At this moment in time, I get a tap on my shoulder from the Spirit of Living God. For those of you who don't know what I'm talking about, as a born-again, Spirit-filled Christian, what happens in that when a person gives their life to Jesus, the Messiah, Yeshua HaMashiach, Jesus the Messiah, Jesus the Anointed One. When this happens, your spirit man or spirit woman is quickened, becomes alive, and is then hooked up with the real God, the God who created everything, the God who created us. Now, some of you may take umbrage with that. That's fine. But the bottom line is that happened to me 39 years ago, and that experience is ongoing and has never stopped. So the Spirit of a Living God taps me on the shoulder and states, now it's not an audible voice, but after 39 years, I've learned what his voice sounds like, and I've learned to mind the checks. Mr. Wrinkles is giving my foot a little kiss here while we're talking, but I digress. Thank you, Mr. Wrinkles. Unbelievable. So the Spirit of a Living God says you need to take authority over this and you need to do it soon. So I'm in a room full of unbelievers, people that don't have the same paradigm or same worldview that I do, which is fine. And I say, okay, guys, this might sound a little weird, but I'm going to pray it. I'm going to do it now. And my prayer was something like this. Father, if there are forces which are cloaking this device, I pray that you would break their power and do it soon. Well, about a minute and a half or 2 minutes go by, and all of a sudden, on the screen, the image comes up just like this. And everybody goes, oh my gosh, what's that? And Dr. Matriciana goes, that is the implant. And that's what it looks like right there. I have to lean back, folks. That's what it looks like right there. This little, like an egg-shaped object, like a grain of rice. And when this thing came in on the monitor, it came in like this. From the back of the monitor. It just kind of appeared out of nowhere. And Matriciana is totally freaked out by this. I'll use this as a prop. He takes the wand and he taps it and kind of looks at it like this and then puts it back on Bill's leg and there it is again. And he looks at it and taps it. He does this about three or four times. He can't figure out why his equipment is suddenly working. Is there a short in the wire? And Richard and I are looking at each other. We're kind of laughing because we know what's just happened. The Spirit of Living God shut down the powers that had cloaked this device. And that was the prayer. Father, if there are powers which are cloaking this device, hiding this device from us, break that power and do it soon. And it's one of those times where the Spirit of a Living God answered that prayer because he wanted this thing out. And so the clip I'm going to show you now are still pictures from the actual removal of the implant. And this what's imperative about this, and the reason why I bring this up, is this is proof that we're not making this stuff up, that Bill was abducted, that he was implanted, and here it is. So the first thing that you'll see is this is where the incision was made. It was made right on that black X or very close to it, where Dr. Matriciana found the implant. And then he cleaned the area, and you can see it's all wet, disinfected, and he made the incision. And the incision is made there, as you can see. And the next thing he does is he spreads the incision apart. And we start to get our first good look at the implant, which is right below the surface of the skin, and here it is right here. Excuse me. And you can see very clearly the implant is being held by the tweezers there, and there's a scalpel. And the reason why this is, the tissue around the implant has held the implant in place, and which is, goes against what the human body normally would do. The human body would seek to expunge an object like that. Instead, the tissue has embraced this material. And we think, and this is conjecture on our part, that these implants are powered by not by the circulatory system, but by the nervous system. So again, this thing gave off a reading on the Gauss meter about 8.0. How is that possible? So there's the implant, as you can see. It's very, very obvious. It's right there. And here's a shot of Dr. Roger Lehr, and he's assisting in the operating and the removal of this implant number 17. And after the implant was taken out, this is what it looked like. 2 days later, we were down at Seal Lab, and we could cut the implant with a razor knife. The implant was basically 40 years old. Bill was 45 years old at the time of the extraction, and he was 5 years old when he was taken and abducted by these entities. So where am I going with all this, and why is this so important? And I'll tell you. That's a shot of myself and Dr. Roger Lehr in the lab. Okay. There's something in Bible prophecy which many people know as the mark of the beast. And there's been a lot of speculation about the mark of the beast, that it's an RFID chip, that it's they say that because one of the criteria right here from Revelation 13, who causes the anti-Messiah, the Antichrist, the son of perdition, He causes all, both small and great, rich and poor, free and slave, to receive a mark on their right hand or on their foreheads, and that no one may buy or sell except one who has the mark or the name of the beast. So the idea of being able to buy or sell, this is why some people tie it into the RFID chip. I don't think it's an RFID chip. I think it's something much more sinister and nefarious than the RFID chip. And I'll get to that in just a second. So the implant, and we see it again. Criteria 2. And another angel, a third, followed them, saying with a loud voice, if anyone worship the beast and its image and receives a mark on his forehead or on his hand, he will also drink the wine of the Ancient of Days' wrath. Now, why is that there? There's no grace and mercy being shown. Something is going on here. If a person takes the mark, allows that mark to be placed on his hand or on his forehead, something happens to them. And I'll get to that in just a second. But the judgment for that is severe. And it makes you wonder, does a loving God, and he is loving, why does a loving God do that? Why is he, why is he saying that if you take the mark, you will drink the wine of the wrath of the Ancient of Days? Why is that? Criteria 3, in those days, men will seek death and will not find it. They will desire to die and death will flee from them. What is going on with this mark of the beast that we read about? And folks, Revelation, the book of Revelation, was written by John on the island of Patmos. And about 2,000 years ago, he wrote this. And it's a very difficult book to understand. And in order to understand it, one must understand what the rest of the biblical prophetic narrative states, because there's a lot of imagery that ties back into what we would call the Old Testament. A lot of imagery in that. So you need to know your Old Testament, at least have a good understanding of it and a good overview of it before one begins to read Revelation. Now, there's great commentaries. I'm reading one by Dave Guzek right now, which explains Revelation line by line. And you can just go to Dave Guzek's website and check that out for yourself. So we get these cryptic sayings that someone takes the mark, they can't buy, sell, or trade. Someone takes the mark, they wind up in the lake of fire, essentially, under the wrath of the Ancient of Days. Someone takes the mark and what happens with that? They will seek death and they can't find it. And this happens in the days when someone receives the mark. So it gets really cryptic. Is the lifespan lengthened via the implant? We know that grievous sores appear on those who take the mark. But somehow, going back to this criteria, in those days men will seek death and will not find it. They will desire to die, death will flee from them. Could this mean, in fact, that the lifespan is somehow elongated, lengthened, as it were, where you can't die? And does this implant change, and here's the punchline, the host's DNA so that you can't die? That your lifespan is, let's say, lengthened 300 to 500 years. So here's the scenario. When E.T. returns, when E.T. is finally revealed to us, the so-called extraterrestrial presence, and remember, folks, I do not believe for one second that these entities are extraterrestrial. I believe, in fact, that they are interdimensional entities. Dr. Jacques Vallée believed that. Dr. J. Allen Hynek also held to that position. If that's so, if these are nefarious entities from another dimension, then when they return, when they finally reveal themselves and show themselves to mankind, they will have two gifts like a Trojan horse. The first will be to give us zero-point energy, free energy, which the world will embrace. So that will gain our trust. The second, they will say this. E.T. will say this, that they, E.T., were our progenitors. They created all life on this planet. They genetically manipulated early man. They jump-started the world's civilizations and the world's religions. And now, at this critical juncture in human history, and folks, we are at a critical juncture. I mean, I can walk around the planet here. Just look at it. Very unstable. Look at the Middle East. Very unstable. Look at South America. Look at Venezuela. Look at the immigrant crisis. Very unstable. Look at the trillions of dollars of debt that the U.S. is under. Very unstable. Look at the Brexit movement. Look at the European Union, the mass immigration of Muslim immigrants, which has changed the fabric, the very cultural fabric of that entire continent. Look at India. Look at Africa. We are poised. We're ramping up towards something. Will there be a war in the Middle East? Certainly is a possibility. Will Iran get a nuke? They're saying it's 6 months away. I believe they actually already have it. They already have missiles that will reach Tel Aviv. So now we've got missiles that will reach Tel Aviv. We've got nukes. Are we looking at World War III? Are we looking at a preemptive strike? Will the U.S. back Israel? It's very complex. So the bottom line is something will happen which will trigger the revealing of the so-called extraterrestrial presence. Remember, these are nefarious entities that are interdimensional, in my opinion. And they come bearing gifts which will deceive the populations of the earth. People will embrace this. Why? Because prophecy tells us that they will. Again, prophecy states that this mark, and I believe this mark, is inexorably tied to the implant that we took out from Bill. I believe that these implants now are prototypes, and perhaps patient 16, because the implant 17, which we took out, was 40 years old. Because Bill was abducted when he was 5. So he was 45 when we took the implant out. So the implant was 40 years old. We could cut it with a razor knife. Implant 16, Dr. Roger Lear couldn't cut it with a diamond tip saw blade. He had to bring it into a lab and then cut it open by a laser. So there's an evolution of these implants. They work off the nervous system, not off the circulatory system. And I believe, and here's the kicker, I believe that these implants will change the very fabric of our DNA. And thus, we lose our humanity in the process. And we become a modern-day Nephilim. What do I mean by that? Nephilim were the offspring of the fallen angels of heaven and the women of earth, creating a hybrid being known as the Nephilim. This mark of the beast, prophesied thousands of years ago, will change your DNA should you be foolish enough to take it. It will change your DNA so you will no longer be human. And this is why the judgment comes down. Not because God doesn't love us, because a human being can be redeemed. But someone who has the seed of the serpent cannot be redeemed. And this is what we're looking at, in my opinion. Dr. Jacques Vallée says this: the medical examination to which abductees are said to be subjected, often accompanied by sadistic sexual manipulation, is reminiscent of the medieval tales of encounters with demons. It makes no sense in a sophisticated or technical framework. Any intelligent being equipped with the scientific marvels that UFOs possess would be in a position to achieve any of these alleged scientific objectives in a shorter time and with fewer risks. Folks, disclosure is happening. It's all around us. It's absolutely happening. What was written will come to pass. What was foretold is unfolding. What was written thousands of years ago in the book of Revelation, in another prophetic text, is now unfolding. Is now unfolding right in front of our faces. The fact that Luis Elizondo was on Tucker Carlson discussing openly that the United States government had debris from a crashed UFO is a game changer. It's another rung up the ladder. It should wake you up. It blows me away that we are living in a window of time where all this is finally being revealed. What's next? In my opinion, we're going to see film or pictures from Roswell or from some other crash site, maybe retrieved alien bodies. I don't know. But that's where it's headed. That is where it's headed. And they're going to show pictures at some point. And what will the American people do? I don't know. What amazes me is the fact that Elizondo states that the U.S. government has in their possession debris from crashed UFOs, and the church is completely ambivalent, as usual. For the most part, there are pockets where people are waking up and addressing it. But for the most part, nobody cares. And the American people are just as ambivalent as a whole. They don't care either. But I'm here to warn you that this is tied into, in my opinion, inexorably to prophecy, which talks about the mark of the beast. And these intruders have been abducting people for decades, and they have been implanting them. And we proved that in our Watchers series. We proved it. It's irrefutable proof that these implants are real. It's irrefutable proof that people are being taken, they are being implanted against their will, and that that implant is perhaps changing the very fabric of their DNA. It's serious stuff, folks, and it's things that we should be thinking about. So, real quickly here. The new series, On the Trail of the Nephilim, I'm really excited about that. Two millennia ago, a culture that is still unknown to us today erected thousands of mounds throughout the Midwestern United States and the Gulf of Mexico. They are called the Hopewell, the Adena, the Mississippian. However, no one knows what these people actually call themselves. In other words, they remain mysterious and unknown to us today. When the first white settlers came into the Great Circle Mountain in Ohio, they asked the Native Americans living there, who built this? The natives replied that they didn't know who built them, as these large mounds were there and abandoned when they arrived. The discovery of these mounds created a controversy, as some posited the mounds were built by an unknown lost tribe of people who migrated perhaps from the old world. Others thought they could be one of the lost tribes of Israel. The debate continued until the late part of the 19th century, when the conclusion was made that Native Americans had built the mounds, but they had simply forgotten that they had done so. This is now the accepted paradigm. However, is it the truth of what occurred in the ancient past, or has the information been managed to bolster a particular narrative? Join us as we explore the mysterious mound builders. This is episode one. Episode two is out. Mathematical Mysteries of the Mound Builders. Both of these are about a little over an hour long. Guess what? Episode three is coming out very, very shortly, more than likely in July, and it is called Secrets of the Supernatural, Voices from the Other Side. And you will find it absolutely mind-boggling. In fact, there's a caveat in the beginning of the film which states that what you are about to see are accounts and films of encounters with non-physical supernatural entities, which some people may find highly disturbing. And everything you will see in the film is based on a Christian worldview. As Russ Dizdar states, if these are in fact the remnants of the Nephilim, if these mounds were constructed by the Nephilim, by the giants that Native Americans tell us roam the country, and they have to fight these giants, and in many cases, they have oral traditions of their encounters with these entities. But if these mound sites are Nephilim sites where human sacrifice was practiced, then we should see, in my opinion, evidence of that, and we do. And this was episode three, explores this. Secrets of the Supernatural, Voices from the Other Side, drills into the demonic activity which is associated with many of these ancient sites. So, folks, thank you so much for watching Acceleration Radio and watching it right here on YouTube, L.A. Marzulli. If you're not a subscriber, hit the little subscriber button. There. We're well over 100,000 and headed up to 150,000. And I just want to thank all of you. Remember, folks, we are on Vimeo, L.A. Marzulli. You can also sign up and become a patron at our Patreon account, and just by going to L.A. Marzulli. We have a new website, which I'll be talking more about in the upcoming weeks ahead. Folks, I will be at Steve Quayle Genesis 6 Conference in Branson, Missouri. It is selling out fast. You definitely want to go there. Get your ticket now. It's going to be amazing. 3,000 people, I'm sure, will attend. I'll be speaking for about 2 hours, bringing all this information and a lot more to that conference. Hope to see you there. Remember, folks, we'll see you either on the air or in the air. Thanks so much for watching. The Genesis 6 narrative states that the Nephilim are on the earth in those days and also afterwards. If that's true, can we find evidence that corroborates this? I'm L.A. Marzulli. Join me as we go on the trail of the Nephilim.

0: The story of the reptile, called the Prince of the Power of the Air,
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8: And something hits me right on my belt, knocks the breath out of me.

Is there a war coming in the Middle East? Are we headed toward a one-world government, a one-world religious system? Will America be attacked again? Do ancient prophetic texts warn of the time we are living in? Are we in the last days, the time of Jacob's trouble, the end of the world as we know it? And what are the increase of UFO sightings? While we may disagree as to what is causing the phenomena, we can agree that it is real, burgeoning, and not going away. Is this the coming great deception that ancient prophecy warns us about? Does time seem to be accelerating? Join me, your intrepid host, L.A. Marzulli, as we explore these and other riveting and stimulating topics. This is Acceleration Radio. And good evening, ladies and gentlemen. I'm your intrepid host, L.A. Marzulli. Welcome to yet another episode of Acceleration Radio. Lots to talk about. As always, thanks for tuning in. Thanks for listening to it on YouTube and every place else that we post this stuff. Here's the deal. I just want to get right into it. This blog, for me anyway, is one of an all-time high. We've had over 8,000 people today, I guess, just jump on the blog. Usually run about between 3,000 and 5,000 people a day coming to the blog. That is lamarzulli.wordpress.com. Last couple of days since I posted this, the Charlie Challenge contacting the demonic, we've had well over about 15,000, even closer to 20,000 people come and read what's going on and check out the links and look at for themselves. Thank you for everyone who made me aware of this, because I was not aware of it. Someone sent me some links, and of course I hopped on there and checked it out and wrote the following blog. The bottom line, folks, is this. Have you heard of the Charlie Challenge? It's the latest social media craze to go viral. The challenge is a cross between Bloody Mary and Ouija, and the participants try to summon a demon named Charlie. Here's the warning, folks, and I talked about this in the blog. If you follow the links, I would not go and watch it, because what you're doing is partaking in a ritual. You're actually, you know, as they're doing Charlie and trying to summon this thing, you're just by watching it, you're participating in it. So if you do want to watch it, you pray before, pray afterwards, and while it's going on, you rebuke the thing in the name of Jesus. I did not watch it. I don't want to watch it. But this is the deal. The spirit of a living God clearly says that in the latter times, the end of time, the last days, some will abandon the faith and follow deceiving spirits and things taught by demons. Now, here's something to think about. This, of course, is written by this guy by the name of Timothy about 2,000 years ago. It was a letter, and he's writing, and actually it's Paul, and he's writing to Timothy and saying, hey, look, and this is a prophecy. He's saying the spirit clearly says that in the latter times. What spirit? The spirit of a living God says that in the latter times. What is the latter times? The end of days. Where are we now? We're in the end of days. Some will abandon the faith. What faith? The faith of Christianity. Hello? Where are we now? And follow deceiving spirits and things taught by demons. This is where we are. This is where we are. The prophecy of Bob was written thousands of years ago and has been collecting dust in our Bibles, i.e. the guidebook of the supernatural, for almost two millennia. Now, in 2015, the latest internet craze is the Charlie Challenge. Those foolish enough to engage in this are getting a lot more than they bargained for, as this is yet another way to open the door to the demonic. The problem is that the kids have no idea what they are getting into. Last year at Christmas time, a number one item being sold in the stores were Ouija boards. And there's a link there which tells you the whole deal. The manufacturers of the Ouija boards even made pink boards for the girls. When I was in my early 20s, I engaged in the Ouija board with two friends. We were sitting in a room and our hands were on the planchette. The planchette is the like the teardrop shaped item that's got three legs on it, essentially, and you hold that and it begins to move by itself. When I was there, let me go back. So that's what we were doing. We're holding onto the planchette. To the left of me was a white wall. The room suddenly grew very cold, and a black hole appeared in the wall just as the planchette spelled out the name Ashtaroth. At the time, none of us had ever heard of that name. We threw the board to the floor and ran out of the room terrified. This was a decade before I became a Christian. I have since learned who Ashtaroth is. In the 1960s, the Western world had the greatest influx of occult literature in Eastern mysticism in modern times. Russ Dizdar, a good friend and colleague, and we'll be speaking together very shortly
at the Nephilim Mounds Conference. I'll talk about that in a little bit. It talks about this, and Russ points to, in the 60s, the greatest influx of occult literature and Eastern mysticism in modern times happened. Thousands of hippies, my generation, left their Christian roots and began to seek the so-called wisdom of the occult India and New Age gurus. It comes as no surprise that this latest occult activity has overtaken our young people. So here's a warning. Make sure your kids and grandkids understand by that engaging in this game, they're using the same techniques occultists have used for thousands of years. They are opening themselves up to interdimensional entities, i.e., demons, which I believe are the disembodied spirits of the Nephilim, destroyed in the flood of Noah. My people perish for lack of knowledge. In closing today's post, the Charlie Challenge is yet another way to indoctrinate our youth into the demonic world. This is serious stuff and can lead to all sorts of demonic activity, including possession, oppression, objects moving in the house, and every sort of evil manifesting. When we held the first Nephilim Mounds Conference, the pastor who holded us told us of demonic activity all through Nirkahaya and how he was ill-equipped to deal with it. The demonic is real, and their prophetic warnings should be heeded to the utmost. Have your kids learn about putting on the armor of God, and if they are confronted with this game, have them rebuke it in the name of Jesus and leave the area immediately. What was written will come to pass. What was foretold will unfold. And folks, it is unfolding in ways, quite frankly, that I've never seen. So here we have 2015, and we've got Charlie. Oh, innocent game. Just call the demon Charlie and have it manifest, and you know, who knows what else will happen. Unbelievable. We are now in our fifth episode of Acceleration TV. More coming about that. We're very excited about it. Of course, America Stonehenge. Folks, if you have not checked out the video, Acceleration TV, episode number 5, America Stonehenge, check it out. It is an amazing site located in New Hampshire. I was there several weeks ago after the conference up in Maine, Bahaba, with some clam chowder for you there, LA. And it was just a fantastic time to meet Dennis Stone and spend 3 or 4 hours just roaming all over the site. It is like all these sites, unless you're there, boots on the ground, all the pictures, all the videos in the world just don't do it justice. But check it out, America Stonehenge from Acceleration TV. That's part one. Part two is being produced now. We should have that up for you sometime next week. ISIL, Jordan and Syria commentary. Number 4, Assad pulls Air Force out of Deir ez-Zor, the third Syrian base surrendered to ISIL. This is something that the mainstream media is not talking about. I had a conversation with a gentleman last night who is deep in, let's say, Middle Eastern things and has sources of intel that we don't. And he confirmed this, that Assad has just lost the third Syrian airbase, which basically surrendered to ISIL. Assad's days are numbered. It's just a question of when he will finally be toppled. And of course, he is the Iranian proxy in the area, along with Hezbollah. ISIL is the rogue element, more than likely created by the CIA. Even Rand Paul talked about that, to topple Assad, and they have gone about their business, except that ISIL realizes that, well, why work for these guys? We can just set up our own caliphate. And of course, that's what we see all throughout the Middle East. I talked to this man last night, and he told me, remember, Watchers 9 is Days of Chaos, and in my book coming out in September, Days of Chaos, he said that's a very astute name for what is going on in the Middle East. He said, we haven't seen anything like this in 1,000 years in the Middle East. So while we get the pablum in this country, Hillary Clinton nonsense, Bruce Jenner's sex change nonsense, Deflate Gate, where the balls really deflated,

California? Are they creating the monsoon that we see happening in Texas and Oklahoma, folks? I don't know. Excuse me, conspiracy theories run rampant. I was with a friend of mine today, and we were looking at the chemtrails, what I call chemtrails, and he was trying to tell me that, oh, no, it's a new fuel that jets use. Well, I pointed out to him, well then, why is it that we see the trails go on, and then they go off? Well, what happens with the fuel? So that argument doesn't work for me, because when you look up, you can actually see the places where the jet turns on the tanks and starts spraying the sky. And why is it that this fuel lingers in the air? If it is fuel, why does it linger in the air and slowly dissipate and create a silver film over the entire sky? What the heck is going on here? What are we looking at? There was a link today, jihad in Los Angeles. Folks, are you aware? Again, different intel sources talked about there are 50,000, estimated 50,000 Hezbollah and Hamas terrorists all through South America, South and Central America, into Mexico. What is Jade Helm? What is really going on with Jade Helm? Notice where it's going to be held, all on the border states. San Diego, New Mexico, Texas, other parts of Florida. What's going on with this? Folks, look, there's a drug trade. The drug trade comes up through the southern border and other places by the cartels. We have information, and I vetted this last night, that Hezbollah has made an agreement with the drug cartels. And this one source told me that there are approximately 40 tunnels already from Mexico into and underneath the southern border. 40 tunnels. And the same way the tunnels were made in Gaza, the same crew are making these tunnels to infiltrate America. Look, I don't know what's going to happen, but I'm very alarmed by what I see with Jade Helm. I don't trust my own government at this point. I love our Constitution. Please don't misunderstand me. As I blogged about last week, that clip showing what got Judge Napolitano fired. And he spelled it out in a 5-minute monologue that was just absolutely not only astute, but just such an incredible overview of where we are as a country. Ann Coulter has just written a book called The Browning of America. And while that might seem like a racist statement, the bottom line is this. You can't export poverty from South, Central, and Mexico. You can't do this. Export the poverty into this country and fill this country with people who have no idea of what our Constitution is, who come from a very poor way of life, and they're just happy to be here. Are you kidding me? And live the American dream. It would be great if everybody could live the American dream. I get it. My ancestors came over on the boat at the waning years of the 19th century into the 20th, 1898. And they came through Ellis Island. I mean, I've actually seen pictures of all this stuff, of the documents. And they were all Italians. And they all came over and they did it legally. And they went to school and they learned about the Constitution. Heck, my grandfather on my mother's side was a commissioner of Newark, New Jersey. Guy was a lawyer and a judge. I mean, that's where he rose to. Nobody gave him anything. He got there on his own. You didn't make that. Excuse me, Mr. Obama. My grandfather made that. Yes, he did, sir. And I am insulted by that statement. My grandfather made his way. And he was elected and he ran for office and people voted for him. But he loved our Constitution and he knew the law. All that's gone. All that's gone. The Browning of America, and I agree with Ann Coulter, will fundamentally change this country. And that's what the left wants to do. They want to fundamentally change the country. They want to make it a godless society where anything goes. Gay marriage? Fine. You want to marry the McGuire sisters, as Bill O'Reilly says? That's cool too. Marry your pet duck? Go for it. It's all cool. It's all great. And then you got the Pope telling us that the Palestinians should be entitled to their own independent state. Two-state solution on the anniversary of Israel becoming a state. Are you kidding me?

0: This is where we are, folks. This is where we are. And it's alarming. It is absolutely alarming to me how far down the rabbit hole we really are. Because, folks, I got to tell you, we are way down the rabbit hole. Seriously. Way down the rabbit hole. And frankly, I don't, you know, I mean, I'd like to be, you know, nice and positive about all this stuff and you know, tell everybody that, you know, it's all going to turn around, you know, and it might. Whoa.
1: Something is going on.
0: How did that happen?
1: Deliberate obfuscation. There's giant cover-up.
0: Rick, is that on your end?
1: Now there's a giant cover-up.
0: Oh. Yeah, somehow I clicked something and it came on. Sorry about that, folks. Let me go back to this because I want to read you this blog. I think it's important. This is from 5 minute speech that got Judge Napolitano fired. And what I show is a clip of Mitch McConnell, the Senate Majority Leader, patting Obama on the back. This is where we are. This is where we are. No one holds the emperor accountable. Certainly not Mitch McConnell. Get rid of the weasels. The legislation would allow Obama to make trade deals that Congress could either support or reject, but not change. Previous presidents have had similar authority. So once again, the rule of law, our Constitution, the way everything was set up in Congress is completely gone. And administration officials argue that Japan and other Pacific region countries in the current round of 12-nation trade talks will be unwilling to present bottom-line offers if they know lawmakers can seek more concessions. Take a good look at the picture to the left. It says it all. Nothing ever changes. It's Harry Reid with a face mask on. It's the same old, and it doesn't matter who you vote for or who controls the House and the Senate. It's all a bunch of horse pucky, period. Rand Paul stood up on the Senate floor and filibustered for more than 10 hours. He was calling for a closer look at the Patriot Act. He was challenging the Washington weasels. Bully for you, Rand. Rand says, I will not let the Patriot Act, the most unpatriotic of acts, go unchallenged, Mr. Paul declared. He conceded he might not have the votes to prevail, but said he would keep reminding the public of abuses like the government's secret phone data sweeps of American households that were finally declared illegal this month in the federal court. They're already doing it, folks. The government has been collecting our phone calls, text messages, and emails all in the name of national security. As Paul declared, we're not any safer because of it. Then we have the glaring tell-all ideological differences between Jeb Bush and Rand Paul. Jeb declares that the Patriot Act is a good thing. Vote for Jeb. Folks, are you kidding me? Fox News is already in the tank. They want Jeb Bush. It's already done. It's already done. Fox News is already pushing Jeb. No, thank you. No, thank you. Back to the blog. Someone is right and someone is drastically wrong. As for me and my house, I'll throw my hat in the ring with Rand Paul or Ted Cruz. Napolitano quotes Thomas Jefferson when he states, a government is best that governs least. I agree wholeheartedly. But now we have this bloated federal government, which gobbles up trillions of dollars a year, has spread war throughout the world. Think Afghanistan and Iraq here, and searches its civilians at airports to make us safer. Never mind that we are all still allowing people from known terrorist states to immigrate to this country. Double standard, anyone? Oh, you bet. In closing today's post, I love this country. I believe that next to the Bible, the Constitution may be the greatest document ever written. I am a patriot. I think Rand Paul has shown what he's made of. He has stood up for our liberty. He declared what many of the other senators know but are afraid to say it, that the Patriot Act is not patriotic, but it is an onerous law which intrudes upon the liberty of all law-abiding Americans. Folks, we've got to push back. We have got to push back at some point. That's all I can tell you. Got to do it. Got to stand up and say enough's enough with the weasels in Washington. Enough is enough. Seriously. This Sunday, May 31st, Southern California, seating is limited for his name's sake. Go to the blog. It's in Torrance, California. I'll be speaking there around 11 o'clock. I don't know how many people it holds. I think about 100. I hope it's standing room only. I'll be setting an hour and a half presentation about the Nephilim, UFOs, how the whole thing ties in together. Also, July 11th, Ciro UFO meeting with Richard Shaw. Can't wait for that. July 24th, 25th, Mobile, Alabama, Church of His Presence. That's going to be a very large conference, upwards of 1,000 people, August 28th to the 30th, Agape Christian Center. Folks, I got to tell you, I am so excited about the Nephilim Mounds 3 conference. Go to the blog. You can check out the trailer that we did for this. It is absolutely phenomenal. Well done. Hats off to Mr. Beaver, Tom Beaver, who I think who did that. It just looks amazing. He did a fabulous job. Check it out, Nephilim Mounds 3. Gary Stearman, Russ Dizdar, Chief Joseph Riverwind, Fritz Zimmerman, and yours truly, L.A. Marzulli. 10 hours, power-packed, new information. I know Gary Stearman's got a new teaching on the Nephilim. Chief Joseph bringing to us the Native American perspective of the Nephilim. Fritz Zimmerman, who I cut my teeth on about the giants being buried all through America with his best-selling book, Nephilim Chronicles, Giants in the Ohio Valley. Fritz will be there not only to speak to us on Saturday, but then to take us to the mounds on Sunday. Fantastic stuff. Russ Dizdar, new information on the back breeding of a Nephilim. And, of course, I'll be bringing some new startling information. I won't even tell you about it until it's time. But I promise it'll be new information on the Nephilim. Go to the site, Nephilim Mounds 3 Conference. Sign up today. I know we've got enough room. The venue is amazing. Go and check out this trailer, Nephilim Mounds 3 trailer. It'll blow you away. I know the venue is incredible. I'm going to predict we're going to sell out 640 people. I can't wait. It's going to be a great conference. You'll really want to go to see that. So, folks, it's coming down. Jade Helm is this summer. Lots of stuff going on. Blood Moons. Shemitah Year. The Pope coming over in September. Rosh Hashanah. All this stuff could be happening. I don't know. I'm not a fear mongerer. I just believe that we're in the last days, the days of chaos, the end times. That's the book I'm working on. I felt Father God redirect my steps, take me off on the trail of Nephilim 3, switch it around to days of chaos. We're well on our way to completing that book. Hopefully it'll be out the first in September, because we are in the days of chaos. Are you kidding me? Look around. The wars and rumors of wars. Famines, pestilence, earthquakes in diverse places. Troublesome times. Are you kidding me, folks? I mean, unless you're absolutely asleep at the wheel, how can you say that it's business as usual? It's not business as usual. Surely, surely we can see that. Surely we can agree. And I haven't even touched on the UFO phenomena, which, by the way, is real, burgeoning, and not going away. Coming up in June, this whole contact in the desert thing. They're all, you know, the New Agers, the ancient alien crowd. You know, I haven't been invited to speak there because I'm not part of that group. But I love those guys. UPARS invited me to speak in Los Angeles a couple of weeks ago. And we had about 75 people there. It was a great time. And I tailor-made the presentation just for them. It wasn't religious at all. But it gave them another opportunity to see that perhaps these so-called beings from Zeta Reticuli or wherever may not be from Zeta Reticuli. They may in fact be interdimensional beings that are messengers, masters of deception, as Jacques Vallée would call them, messengers of deception. The phenomenon of the UFO is as real as the airplanes flying overhead, Paul Hellyer. UFOs are as real as the airplanes flying overhead. That's from Paul Hellyer. Folks, it's happening. All this stuff is happening. It's converging. Is it to September? I don't know. It certainly could be. How do you prepare? If you don't know Yeshua, if he's not your Lord and Savior, that's the first thing you need to understand. We're not talking religion. We're talking about the God of the universe. That by him all things were made and nothing that was made without him, period. It flies in the face of a Darwinian paradigm. It is the truth. He did create everything. He spoke everything into existence. This is the real God. Not some nonsense. And he will come into your life and change your life if you allow him to do so. But he won't come unless you ask him. He will not enter into your life unless you ask him. And you've got to ask him. And then you've got to say, I need a savior. I've got all this junk in my life. I get it. I've done stuff that I'm ashamed of. I've lied. I've cheated. I've committed adultery. I watch hours of pornography. Whatever it is, it doesn't matter. He's there and he loves you and he can change you. He can set you free from the oppression that you're under. He can set the captives free. Just ask him. His name is Yeshua. The Greek is Jesus. He's real. That's the first thing you need to do. The second thing you need to do I'd stockpile food and water 3 to 4 months. If you don't have a firearm, I'd learn how to use a firearm. It's coming down, folks. Find people in your neighborhood, like-minded people that you can band together in case something horrible happens. And I pray to God it doesn't. I pray to God it doesn't. But what if it does? What if Katrina backs on your door? What if you live in Texas right now and you're being flooded out? What if you live in California like I do and there's now water wars and the big drought? What would you do? This is where we are, folks. This is where we are. 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I'm your intrepid host, L.A. Marzulli, on the Fringe Radio Network. We're going to take a short break. I'll come back with your question. Thanks for listening, folks.

And we're back, ladies and gentlemen. I'm your intrepid host, L.A. Marzulli. You're listening to Acceleration Radio on the Fringe Radio Network. Let's get right into your questions, because there's always a gazillion of them. I never have time. And folks, you know, I do get to all of them, so don't despair. It's not a game I play, but I get emails all day long, and I just can't keep up with them right now. There's 2,359 unopened emails in the queue. I could sit here the rest of my life and answer emails. It's just the wifey and myself. We have no staff. There's no people here. There's no, you know, big organization doing all this stuff. It's just the two of us. By the way, before I start answering questions, I just want to thank all of you who have been contributing to Watchers 9. As I said on the blog and also on the radio here at Acceleration Radio, that Watchers 8 cost us about close to $30,000, okay? It was very ambitious on us, and unfortunately, the major vendors that usually carried our stuff basically collapsed. That whole network, which I had set up and put in place, collapsed. Prophecy of the News collapsed when Bob Ulrich and Gary Stearman, of course, maybe not exactly in that order, Gary Stearman and Bob Ulrich, but they're just a great duo. They left Prophecy of the News, and they started Prophecy Watchers. Well, that greatly impacted us. Dr. Stan of Radio Liberty passed away. That greatly impacted us. Southwest Radio Church, which basically has gotten rid of Noah Hutchings. He's 93 years old. And that's another story, but we did a bunch of radio shows for them. They didn't air it. I won't get into the politics involved, but that's what it is, folks. And of course, one of the largest ministries was Sid Roth, and they sold, I think, upwards of 10 to 12,000 copies of On the Trail 1 and, of course, Watcher 6, but they changed producers and I guess were too dark for them, whatever, and they didn't, and that's fine, but I'm just saying that we lost four of our major vendors, and that greatly impacted us financially. But guess what? You folks have been giving to us, and now we've got a little nest egg here, and we've got some breathing room. Watchers 9 and 10 are being simultaneously produced, and we're excited about that. We're not sure which one we're going to release first, but we'll more about that. And again, I just want to thank you, all of you who have contributed. It really means a lot to us. It keeps us going. It keeps the lights on. It enables us to fly in people and interview them. We did an interview last night. We did two interviews. One of them with Bill Salas. One of them with a person which I won't tell you who he is. But he'll black his face out or pixelate his face out and disguise his voice. That'll all be in the upcoming Watchers series, either 9 or 10, because we are working on two of these things pretty much at the same time. So already we've done like three or four. We did one last night, another interview, and I just want to thank you all. But let's get on to the business at hand. Mr. Marzulli, I recently started dating this woman. She told me a story of her being taken and that she had a message from these people who wanted to help mankind. I explained to her that these could be the fallen ones. She insists that they are not, that all she felt was peace and love, and that her message was from God. She's currently writing a book about it. Oh, boy. My question is this. How do I know if they are of God? If we're to look for the chip, which I have seen from your show, it's tiny. Where and how do I look? Thank you for your time and help. This is from John. Well, John, the first thing is here that she has to understand that what she's telling you, I have heard many times before from other people who have been taken by these entities. And what they do is they appeal to the ego, and they will tell her she has a very important message, that she's unique, that she's been chosen. They always appeal to this type of, they puff you up, make you feel important. You might not be able to find the implant. It could be anywhere. It could be in her ear. It could be in her eyebrow or right above the eyebrow. It could be in the hand. It could be in the knee, the big toe. It could be anywhere. So that's going to be very difficult to find, if at all. Basically, you've got to try to tell her what's going on. I would recommend the book, The Cosmic Chess Match. We are out of print of that, even though I think we're in our eighth or ninth printing. We are out of print of that book. The best place to get it is on Amazon Kindle. I would suggest you get her The Cosmic Chess Match, because that talks about what the implant is, who these entities are,
You can also give her Watchers 7, which you've got plenty of, and also Watchers 8. In the close of Watchers 7, I stand up and say, look, it seems to me, like in the words of Jacques Vallée, that these entities have a great proclivity to lie and do so habitually. Wherever they are from, wherever they tell us they are from, they lie and do so all of the time. They are, in fact, messengers of deception. And, you know, sometimes videos and books have a way of explaining things in a way that a person will be able to actually take in. Oftentimes when it's just, when we try to explain some of these things to our loved ones, they just, we get nowhere with them. So what can I tell you? This is from Allison Ellie. The Bible has been changed in Revelation 7:6 from a lost tribe of Israel, the Naphtali, to the Nephilim. I've been looking for an untainted copy, but I cannot locate one. Most of the online Bibles have this change. I disagree, Allison, completely. It is not the tribe. It is Naphtali. It is not the Nephilim. So I don't know where you're getting that from, but that's what. In fact, we should, let's just go there real quick. Let me just pull this up. Let's just see what it says. So we might as well will be as possible. Let me see. Revelation 7:6. Let's see what it says. Here it comes. Yeah, I know what it is. From the tribe of Judah, 12,000 were sealed. From the tribe of Reuben, 12,000. From the tribe of Gad, 12,000. From the tribe of Asher, 12,000. From the tribe of Naphtali, 12,000. Allison, those tribes are the 12 tribes of Israel. You'll notice the tribe of Dan is not mentioned. Isn't that interesting? We are talking about the 12,000 who were sealed and during the time of Jacob's trouble, the seven-year period where all hell literally breaks out over the earth. Naphtali is what the tribe is, just like Asher and Manasseh and all these other tribes that are mentioned. It is not the Nephilim. You're reading something in there, Allison, which just is not in the text. The text is true. The tribe is Naphtali. We read those tribes later on. Excuse me. Earlier on, I should say, in the Tanakh, and you can go yourself and see exactly where the 12 tribes and how they are actually delineated. And of course, this gets back into the book, the first five books, the Torah, in our Bible. So let's move on. This is from Harvey. Here's my rabbit, Harvey. This is from Harvey Rulium. LA, I love your work and have learned so much. Thank you. I really appreciate that, Harvey. I do have a question concerning Bigfoot, Sasquatch. Could they be remains of the giants? I am currently in a class about them. They seem to have self-illuminating eyes, and they have been alien activity, UFOs, seeing along with Bigfoot. Just wondering. Thank you for your time. Harvey, yes, I believe that what we are looking at with Bigfoot, Sasquatch, these are interdimensional entities which have the ability to appear and disappear. How do I know? The woman on our show, I forget her name, but she wrote a book about this, and she actually saw one of these entities appear and then disappear. We've had many different people talk about it. Ron Moorhead, who's been with me on several of our trips down to Peru, helped us help funding there. Ron's a great guy. Get his book, Sierra Sounds. Fascinating book. But he believes, as I do, that the Nephilim, or that Sasquatch, that Bigfoot, actually could be the remnants of the giants. That's what we feel that they are. Can I prove that? No, I can't. But isn't it interesting that finding Bigfoot goes out, you know, season after season, and they never find Bigfoot? The show should be called, in my opinion, Not Finding Bigfoot, because they never do. So let's move on. This is from James. Hey, LA, hope you're well. How much credibility do you give to the idea of the Shemitah and the end of it on September 13th? James, I got to tell you, it's something that we need to watch. As watchmen, I know about Shemitah, Jonathan Cahn's best-selling book. It's obviously swept over much of the evangelical community. It's something that we need to look at. We need to understand what it is. Hold on the back burner. You don't go running off, you know, crazy, oh my God, the Shemitah year. But we need to understand that it is the year of the Shemitah, and it could be happening. A lot of things are coalescing in September. The blood moon, the Pope coming over, Jade Helm, all this stuff happening in September. You combine that with the all the stuff happening in the Middle East.
to Israel, surrounded by Hezbollah, Hamas, ISIL, and ISIL is pressing up against Jordan. I got to tell you something right now, our intel, and I'm getting this intel, folks, about Jordan. Jordan is terrified what's happening over there. And I have posited this before. I have blogged about it. I believe we will see the king of Jordan, backed by the Israelis, go up against ISIL. They've got to put boots on the ground. They've got to go head-to-head because ISIL will turn their sights on the king of Jordan. Mark my words. He's next in line. He's next in line. Mark my words. You heard it here first, folks, on Acceleration Radio. That's what's going to happen, in my opinion. ISIL will go up against Jordan. And the Jordanians have a wonderful army, but they're going to need help. And there's only one people in there that can help them, in my opinion. Those are the Israelis. Just saying. This is from Mona. I have good days and bad days. How do I purify my mind so I am in right standing with Yeshua? I have been getting pretty bad spiritual attacks. One point thought I had done the unpardonable sin. The fact that you're even writing this letter tells me, Mona, that you have never done the unpardonable sin. My mind flashes up a lot of stuff when I'm not expecting it. That's not ungodly. It doesn't interest me at all as a Christian. I became a Christian to be closer to God, but keep getting interference from opposition. Know this, that when you get this, Mona, this is why we put on the armor of God on a daily basis. Put on the helmet of salvation. The breastplate of righteousness. Who is our righteousness? Yeshua. Who is the author and finisher of our salvation? Yeshua, Jesus. Put on the belt of truth. Who is the truth? Full of, and we beheld his glory. The glory is one born of the Father. Full of grace and truth. The belt of truth. The shield of faith. Who is the author and finisher of our faith? Yeshua. Clothing our feet with the shoes of peace. Where's the good news of peace? Who is our source of peace? Yeshua. Finally, taking the word of God. What is the word of God? Who is the word of God? Yeshua. So when we take on the armor of God, we're putting on Jesus. That's what we're doing. Paul admonishes us this. Finally, brothers and sisters, whatever is true, whatever is noble, put these things on. There's a whole list of these things, and I had to memorize, and my mind just went blank. Whatever is true, whatever is noble, whatever is right, whatever is pure, whatever is lovely, whatever is excellent and praiseworthy, think on these things. Mona, you have to place your mind willingly. When the thoughts come in, you have to take a stand there and say no. And you have to pray against them. And you have to say no. You can't come in here. Say things like, I am dead to you. You are dead to me. Say it out loud. The Lord rebuke you. Say that. The Lord rebuke you. A thought comes in that you don't want. The Lord rebuke you. You have a problem? Fast for 2 or 3 days, Mona. Providing that you can fast, that you're not a diabetic or something. Go on a juice fast for 2 or 3 days if you can do it. Or fast from TV. Just fast something. Take a time to the Lord. Go before him. Look, we all sin, but we have an advocate, Mona. We have someone that died in our place. We have an advocate. And when we call upon his name, the wonderful name of Jesus, Yeshua, when we call upon him, things change. The atmosphere changes. When we pray, believing that he will come and be our advocate, that he will send his angels to war against. We're told we fight principalities, archons, cosmocrators, principles of wickedness in high places. We're told this. That's why the armor of God comes on us, Mona. And you haven't done the unpardonable sin. Yeshua loves you, and you need to understand that. Walk in victory, Mona. Gird up the loins of your mind and walk in victory. And I promise you, you will get the victory. It's a process. You can win. And I just pray over you now that you will get the victory. In Yeshua's name. In Yeshua's name we pray.
Brother Riley, I have a question. This is from Jeff Brewer, Knoxville, Tennessee. Has anyone done a study of abductees' DNA, in particular the DNA of those who have been abducted multiple times? The idea being there must be something drawing them back again and again to these people. You know, you're right, George, and this is what we need to do. No, there's no one that I know that's doing any study of people who have been abducted to get DNA to find out if the mitochondrial or the nuclear DNA is changing. Wouldn't that be interesting? And I agree, we need to do something like that. Everything takes funding. Everything takes funding. You know, we've been funded for the Nephilim DNA, and we are working on it, folks. We are not sitting idle. We are not sitting idle, trust me. This is from Brent. LA, I was asked to speak at our church in an upcoming Sunday evening and thinking of titling a talk. What do you consider the greatest deception believers face today? There may not be a greatest deception, but I figured it would make for a spirit, excuse the pun, conversation. I know you regularly speak of alien deception, but do consider that the greatest deception. I don't know, but I'm interested in your thoughts. Well, the greatest deception, we are told in 2 Thessalonians, that's just a place, Thessalonica. Thessalonica, it's a city, okay? And Paul is writing to this city, to the Thessalonians. He's writing a letter. That's why it's called, it's an address. That's all it is in our Bibles. So it's an address. So Paul's writing us and he says, don't let anyone deceive you, for the son of perdition, that day where the son of perdition is revealed, will not happen until the apostasy happens, a great falling away happens. The apostasia in the Greek, the apostasia, the apostasy. It's an event. Can it mean falling away? Yes, but not rapturo, not harpazo. The rapture, not that. It's a falling away. And there's plenty of time for the apostasia to happen before the son of perdition is revealed. Plenty of time for a rapture to happen. What would cause that event? And it's the event in the Greek. It's the event. Unlike anything else, look, I've explained this before. I'll explain it again briefly here. The entire planet is under the sway of Darwinism. The entire academic world and the scientific community embraces Darwinism. Don't believe me? Watch Ben Stein's movie, Expelled. He's already done the work. Check it out. Go to Netflix. Watch Expelled. What do the Darwinists believe? They believe in panspermia. They believe that we were seeded here by a race of so-called extraterrestrials maybe millions of years ago, and life evolved on this planet. Ancient aliens. 7 years in the making, in the running, on the History Channel. What do they promulgate every single Friday night? Ancient astronaut theorists believe, of course they do, that all these sites, that human race was seeded here, that extraterrestrials were in contact with us and are in contact with us again, that ET was responsible for all life on this planet, that we were seated here, that they created the world's earliest civilizations, started the world's earliest religions, and now at this critical juncture in human history, they are back to eventually usher us into a time of peace, prosperity, and knowledge. This is the coming great deception that the Bible talks about, that we talk about in the beginning of Acceleration Radio. Is this the great deception that the Bible warns us of? In my opinion, Brent, yes, it is. And it's firing on all eight cylinders, and it's coming soon. And when it comes, look, if a mile-wide UFO appears anywhere on this planet and just sits there in broad daylight, it's game over. It's game over. In fact, I had an email that came across my desk today, and I'm going to read it to you, and I'm going to close this session of Acceleration Radio. This is what came in today. I want you to listen to this. LA and Peggy, I saw UFOs, plural, streaking across my backyard. It was a succession of these UFOs, and the light generated by the craft stayed lit up in a perfectly straight line even after the craft itself had passed. This trail of light would disappear only after the craft had traveled a distance in the sky.
There was a succession of these crafts, multiple appearances of these crafts, and it looked like they flew two by two. Or maybe it was two lights a distance apart on one craft. I was just standing there, get this. I was just standing there, totally speechless. I tried to say a sentence, but I couldn't. Has anyone ever seen anything like this? This is from a woman by the name of Stormy. Stormy, yeah, they have. Trust me, they have. And the fact that you stood there speechless tells me exactly what many believers will do. Because I know, Stormy, you're a believer. We are told to rebuke first and ask questions later. You see something like that, you rebuke it in the name of Jesus. You know, someone's doing that crazy Charlie nonsense, rebuke it in the name of Jesus and walk out of the room. And you say, the Lord rebuke you. As the craft are flying over, the Lord rebuke you. That's what you say. Speechless. You're right. You're right, Stormy. You were speechless. You tried to say something, but you couldn't. Folks, when it happens, it turns the world on its head. It will cause the greatest falling away of Christians in the entire history of Christianity. Let me cough here and get a slurp. It's coming, folks. It's coming. I've been blogging almost over 7 years, and it's coming. It's being restrained. It's being held back, but it is coming. And when it comes, it will cause the great falling away that the Bible speaks of. The apostasy. They will believe a lie. God sends them strong delusion because they did not believe the truth. What is the truth? In the beginning was the Word. And the Word was with God, and the Word was God. He was with God from the beginning. All things were made by Him, and without Him, nothing that was made was made. That's the truth. Hold these things close to your heart, folks. Hold these things close to your heart. Prepare. Get lit up for the Lord. Get excited about the Lord. Tell your family members what's going on. We've got some sales on the blog, lamarzulli.net. 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And we thank you for it. We really do. We thank you for it. I just want to tell you again, folks, I'll be speaking this Sunday, up and coming. Seating is limited, May 31st, Southern California, for His namesake. Go to the blog, lamarzulli.wordpress.com. You can see the address there yourself. And after that, the next one is at Ciro. That's a UFO conference with Richard Shaw. That is July 11th, July 24th, 25th. The Church of His Presence in Mobile, Alabama. That's going to be great. I can't wait to go there and check that out. I believe I'm speaking with Thomas Horn that weekend, but I'm not exactly sure. Anyway, folks, that's all the time we have for. Really appreciate you listening to Acceleration Radio. I am your intrepid host, L.A. Marzulli, on the Fringe Radio Network. And remember, we'll have another Acceleration TV update, more than likely, next week. Thank you so much for tuning in. Remember, folks, I'll see you either on the air or in the air. Good night, everybody.

Is there a war coming in the Middle East? Are we headed toward a one-world government, a one-world religious system? Will America be attacked again? Do ancient prophetic texts warn of the time we are living in? Are we in the last days, the time of Jacob's trouble, the end of the world as we know it? And what of the increase of UFO sightings? While we may disagree as to what is causing the phenomena, we can agree that it is real, burgeoning, and not going away. Is this the coming great deception that ancient prophecy warns us about? Does time seem to be accelerating? Join me, your intrepid host, L.A. Marzulli, as we explore these and other riveting and stimulating topics. This is Acceleration Radio. And good evening, ladies and gentlemen. I'm your intrepid host from an undisclosed location deep in the heart of the Santa Monica Mountains, L.A. Marzulli. Great to be here on Acceleration Radio and the Fringe Radio Network. Thanks for joining me. Let's hop right in, folks. We know how fast time goes. The Chronos and Classic Infundibulum is at work, and we've got to be careful. Obama, well, you've got lucky. You didn't make that. Excuse me? Are you kidding me? I got lucky, Mr. Obama? I got lucky. You got lucky. You didn't make that. You know, really, seriously. That what he does when he says stuff like this, it gets my hackles up like crazy. You didn't make that. Really? You got lucky. That's why you were successful. And of course, the object why he does this is because it's just luck. Then the people who aren't lucky, they need more of our money. We better give it to them right now. Vote for Jeb. Oh, don't vote for Jeb. We need to give it to them right now. Trillions of dollars in debt, more taxes than ever before, $2 trillion taxes reeled in this year. We can't keep any of our money. Americans are sick of it. We are tired of being told that we didn't make things. We are tired of being told that we got lucky. Mr. Obama, sir, with all due respect, because you sit in the Oval Office and you are my president, and I respect you for that, sir. However, I take great umbrage with the fact that you tell me I'm lucky. When I burn the midnight oil, when millions of Americans out there, small business people, burn the midnight oil, take risks, sweat and starve, scrimp and save to make a go of it, and you tell us, sir, that we're lucky? I don't think so. And that doesn't sit well with me, and I got a hunch it doesn't sit well with millions of Americans who have toiled and spent hard, long hours nurturing their business and maybe failed several times before they had something that worked. But they kept going back, and we keep persevering, and we keep trying new things. And we, sir, take risks, unlike the career politicians who take no risks, essentially. Just want to be elected, vote for Jeb. So there you go. I take umbrage with the fact that you would sit there and tell a group of students that those Americans who are successful got lucky. Sir, nothing, in my humble opinion, could be further from the truth. Nothing could be further from the truth. Yes, I get that. There's a certain element of it. A little bit of luck. I get that. I understand that. Being in the right place at the right time, having a product which breaks on them. I get all that. I understand that. But never, sir, with all due respect, again, never tell the American people that we got lucky and that's why we succeeded. Or we're going to have to give a little more because we're well off. Or that we didn't make that when in fact, sir, we did. And of course, the reason why you say this is because it ties into your socialistic agenda where we all have to pay a little more to those who are less fortunate. And sir, it doesn't work. The communist experiment failed and failed miserably. If you keep taking from the small businessman, if you keep taxing him onerously, which you already do, if you keep auditing everyone who disagrees with you, which you already have, if you keep ramrodding laws and executive orders down our throats, sir, you leave us no alternative but to cry foul. And this is why millions of Americans have voted for Donald Trump. We are tired of the lies. We are tired of big government.
We are tired of being told one thing, electing Republicans into control the Senate and the House, and absolutely nothing, but nothing changes. Nothing, zero, nada, zip changes. Why? Because you got Mitch McConnell and you got Harry Reid and you got Boehner and you got John McCain and all these career politicians who are embedded in Washington. It's a good old boys club. It's the elites. And they pass laws which the rest of us must follow, but somehow they are exempt from Obamacare last time I checked. I could be wrong in that. This is why the pushback. This is why the American people have absolutely had it. This is why the Trump rallies are through the roof. This is why millions of people, he's broken all records. More people turned out for this primary than in any other election in modern history. More people turned out to see Donald Trump than any other candidate in modern history. Is he bombastic? You bet. But he cleaned house with Jeb Bush and little Marco, didn't he? Did he bully his way? Well, what about the other candidates who said nasty things about him? Why aren't they bullies too? That's politics. Lots of mudslinging happens. I get it. I'm reading his book, The Art of a Deal. And I got to tell you, folks, if you want to find out who he is, read the book. And the fact that he's constantly disparaged by the left shows us that they don't have a clue. The fact that he's disparaged by the world leaders. Oh, no, you know, the mayor of London, which is a whole other deal, telling Donald, you better let Americans in, otherwise there'll be terrorist acts. That's a threat, sir. That's a threat. What I want to see is when he gets elected, is he actually going to close the sanctuary cities? Will he actually go up against the gangs in day one like he said he was going to? Will he go up against MS-13? Will he start the border patrol? You need to do it, folks. The country's going to hell in a handbasket. And it's not racist to say so. You can't let millions of people into this country who don't belong here. What about that? Don't we get? Calm down, L.A. We want to hear a gentle, calm L.A. Vote for Jeb. That's what we need. We need more of the same. Jebbers would do it. Really? No thanks. What about if just 1,000 Americans, and we should just do this, 1,000 Americans storm across the border, and we have signs that say, we want Mexican citizenship, man. You know how long we would last over there? Do you have any idea? 24 hours before we'd be rounded up, put in the Juscal and shipped back? But somehow, Mr. Vicente Fox, somehow, it's okay to reverse the role. The Mexican government is absolutely corrupt from the top down. Absolutely corrupt. They are in bed with the drug cartels, and that's the problem. The poison continues to come across the southern border. It's got to stop. Let me ask you something, folks. How many of you right now, sitting in the comfort of your home, do not have a family member in rehab or do not have anyone in your family who's ever gone through rehab? Less than 10% of you. Guaranteed. 50 years ago, no one knew how to spell rehab. No one knew what it was. Is that like sports rehab, LA? For all? No. That's when you're strung out on cocaine or methamphetamines or opiates or heroin or oxycontin or God knows what else. And you've hit bottom and you go to rehab to detox. And the recidivism there apparently is very high. That's where we're at. In fact, the guys I go golfing with, same thing. Both of their kids have been in rehab. Both of their children have been in rehab. They've come out of it. One finally got clean and sober. It's been a year. Hallelujah. The other one, same thing. Clean and sober. Hit bottom, get Jesus into their life, turn things around. Let the poison stop coming across the southern border. And the only way to do that is to build the wall. Build the wall. Beef up. Beef up the patrols in the northern border and in the southern border. Go after the sanctuary cities. Go after MS-13. How do they get their money? Through the drug cartels. They peddle drugs.
And you know what? If the Donald does that, the cities will become battlegrounds until these rats are cleaned out. And that's what needs to happen. It's a rat's nest in major cities all over the country. Time of change, folks. But since I'm talking about the Donald, watch the public evisceration by his own party. Watch what happens. Romney, you know, with all due respect, sir, all you are is the problem. That's all you are. You had your shot and you blew it. You coasted the last 2 weeks of the election in 2012 and Obama beat you. You couldn't rally anyone. Frankly, you were boring and you coasted. And I'm quoting Bill O'Reilly. You coasted the last 2 weeks and basically did nothing. And that's why Obama squeaked by. The first debate, you cleaned the house with the guy. But then you coasted and did nothing. We had four more years of Obama, 92 million people out of the workforce. Who's working? Is anybody out there working? I just interviewed a gentleman today called Big Slice. We'll show you that interview. He said, yeah, America is a clean country. So what do you mean by that? He goes, well, we don't manufacture anything here. It's a clean country. Go to China. They do all the dirty work now. Trump's right when he says that the factories have all closed down, that the jobs have all left, and he's right. Time to bring back the jobs to the United States of America. But watch the public evisceration begin. They won't go after Hillary, the weasels in the media, but they'll go after the Donald all day long. They will try to dig up every nuance that they possibly can on this guy. And then we got Romney. Trump's refusal to release tax returns disqualifying him. They don't want him. You know why they don't want him, folks? Because if Trump gets in there, he's going to clean house. If Trump gets in there, he's going to tell the American people what's really going on, about the oligarchy that runs this country, about the oligarchy that passes onerous laws against its own citizen, but not against those who actually create the laws. An oligarchy who incarcerates well over 2 million people now in our jail system. An oligarchy who declares war without declaring war. An oligarchy, a military-industrial complex, which continues to rain terror and war in Afghanistan 15 years after being there. And in 2014, the opium harvest set records. I don't know what the 15 was, but 14 it set records. Why don't they destroy the opium fields? Because someone's profiting of it. Oh, L.A., you don't believe that our military, are you kidding me? Are you kidding me? Fast and Furious with Eric Holder running guns, selling guns to the drug cartels? Come on. Wake up, folks. All you ostrich people out there with your heads in the sand, my gosh, wake up. It's coming down. Watch the public evisceration of Donald Trump. It will ramp up like you've never seen it. You know what? Trump's a really smart guy. And he has surrounded himself with some really smart people. Donald Trump, sir, if you hear this by, or one of your aides hear this, I just ask you, please, please, please watch your back and have 10 people watch it for you too, because they're going to come after you because they don't want you there. And the reason why they don't want you there is because you're not part of the elite. And I think that the elite in Washington needs to go. And I think we need to clean house in both parties. Washington has become a cancerous, infectious disease, and it's not working for the American people anymore, and the American people have had it. Please, Mr. Trump, take precaution. Then, of course, we got the ongoing migrant crisis in Europe, where knuckleheads rule. We're just going to bring them right in. We love multiculturalism. That's what we like here. Yes, and we love multiculturalism. We're going to allow anyone we want to, because that's what we do here. We open up our arms and say, come on in, even though you don't want to assimilate, really. It's just fine. Just come on in. And guess what? We'll put you on the public titty. That's what we'll do. Put you on the public dole, as it were. And then you can, you know, just live off of welfare, and we'll gladly pay it. So the hardworking farmer out there that is actually paying for this must just produce a little bit more, because he really didn't make that. Ha, ha, ha, ha. And he's lucky. That's why he's producing those crops. We'll take his money, take his cash, take 60% of what he owns. And when he can't pay his bills anymore, down to the poorhouse he goes.
But in the meantime, we want to welcome all the immigrants we possibly can with open arms. There you go. Multiculti, halti, falti, halti, fifty, foo, and good for you. Seriously? Seriously. And the people with half a brain are going, this isn't working out, man. And guess what, folks? It's not. And it won't. You can't let people into the country that don't want to assimilate. You can't let people who are radicalized. And I don't know what the numbers are. 5%, 10%? Who knows? There's no way to vet them. And the crisis in Europe continues. And it's taxing the infrastructure. Oh, wait. Out of chaos, order. The new world. No. Now, L.A., you've got your tinfoil hat on. That's a conspiracy. Don't want a conspiracy here. Just vote for Jeb. So here you go. Here you go. So it's a conspiracy out of chaos order. What's happening in Europe? Absolute chaos. So the elites create the problem, and they'll come in. It's a classic dialectic, in my opinion. Thesis or problem, anti-problem, solution. And that's where we're going. So why would Merkel

0: like that forever. Why?
1: Oh, we're going to let them in, really, because that is what we do in France. We love multiculturalism. Be our guest. Be our guest. Put our service to the test. I mean, really? Too many Disney movies? Don't put your service to the test, all right, pal. And now, because of the massacre in Paris, 140 people. Oh, L.A., please, we're peace for Muslims. That's what we just want to come here in the West and settle. Really? So 140 people lives are taken to go to a concert. Wrong day, wrong night, wrong place, wrong time. The crazy jihadis walk in. They're all dead. So now we got 40 to 50% of the French army, the commanders, patrolling Paris. Why? Because it's a war zone. Do we want to live like that here? Do we? Do you? It's already happening here, folks. It's already happening here. That's what multiculti is. It's nonsense. It's apps, and it's already breaking the back of Europe. And now London has elected a Muslim mayor. Let's see what he does. Let's see how he governs. Let's see how long he lasts. Let's see if he's really anti-Semitic. Let's see if he favors Islam over the English rule of law. Let's see. Let's just watch and see what happens. Because it's going to come here. Because that's their strategy. That's their game plan. Multiply. Why? Because we abort all of our babies. The English abort all their babies. They all. Mark Stein wrote about a book about this. Negative birth rates everywhere in Europe. Negative birth rates. So in other words, if one person dies, you're supposed to replenish it with someone being born. It doesn't happen. So more people are dying than are being born. That's a negative birth rate. You can't repopulate the country. But guess what? The Muslims will come in. They'll have 6 to 8 kids. 20 years is all it takes. And they have a majority. 20 years just went by in London. 20 years just went by in London. 1.3 million Muslims, and they elect a Muslim mayor. Let's see what he does. Maybe he's the greatest thing since, I don't know, Jell-O. I don't know. Let's give it a shot and see. The English people voted him in. So we'll see what he does. Watch him like a hawk, folks. Then, of course, we have Hillary Clinton. I didn't know. I did not have sex with that woman. Really, Bill? Okay, sorry.
0: Fighting for us.
1: If I hear that one more time, I'm going to scream. Hillary, you're not fighting for us. You didn't fight for us in Benghazi. You completely hosed our ambassador, hosed our soldiers, told everybody to stand down, and the media doesn't give a flip. You're not fighting for us. You're fighting for you. It's all about you. It's always been about you. It will always be about you. You could care less. And now you're playing the extraterrestrial card? Of course, this is the quote. Hillary Clinton's enthusiasm for extraterrestrials got the New York Times treatment Tuesday, with Gray Lady reporting that the likely Democratic presidential nominee has vowed that barring any threats to national security, she would open up government files on the subject of UFOs. So read the fine print. Barring any threats to national security, you know how big of an umbrella that is? I'm a threat to national security. Most of you listening to the show are a threat. The fact that we're born again, spirit-filled, Bible-believing Christians, we are a threat to national security. Give me a break.
2: Oh, I'm sorry, L.A., but we can't open that file right now because it's a threat to national security.
1: Gary Stearman just did an update on Prophecy Watchers. Check it out, prophecywatchers.com. Check out the daily update on the general statement of little green men and hybrid armies. Check it out. And he ties it into Revelation. This is where we are, folks. I'm not making this stuff up. I'm not making it up. I wish I was. I wish I was. Then we've got a story which really is alarming. And this came basically from the Debka file. And I posted it on the blog, but, you know, it's good to read this stuff. The last 48 hours has seen a major escalation of the ISIS threats against Israel. Debka files intelligence and counterterrorism sources report. In a coordinated maneuver by all of the ISIS commands in the Middle East, the terrorist organization simultaneously released at least 10 videos that it said showed ISIS forces on their way to attack

targets in Israel. I'll read this again. In a coordinated maneuver by all of the ISIS commands in the Middle East, a coordinated maneuver by all of the ISIS commands in the Middle East, the terrorist organization simultaneously released at least 10 videos that it said showed ISIS forces on their way to attack targets, plural, in Israel. Meanwhile, the ISIS affiliate in the Sinai carried out one of its boldest terror attacks on Sunday, killing 8 Egyptian policemen, including an officer, in the Cairo suburb of Helwan. 4 mass terrorists with automatic weapons jumped out of a commercial vehicle that had blocked a minibus transporting the policemen, fired hundreds of bullets at the minibus, killing everyone inside, and then fled the scene. They got away with it. Western counterterrorism experts monitoring ISIS Sinai estimate that it not only has the ability to carry out terrorist attacks in major Egyptian cities, but also against Israel. We're coming very soon. I've said this from the beginning. ISIS, one goal, set up a caliphate. ISIS' original name was ISIL, Islamic State of Iraq and the Levant. I'll say it again, Islamic State of Iraq and the Levant. The Levant is all of Israel. They're after Jerusalem. They want a caliphate. If anyone can clean it up, it's Bibi. Now on to the blog. And this is my blog commentary, ISIL, ISIS Threatens Israel. While Obama is busy creating new monuments to gay rights, remember when he lit the White House with rainbow colors after the Supreme Court passed the gay marriage law, and creating more executive orders, not to mention informing us how Trump, who was a reality TV star, shouldn't be president, while he does the tango in Cuba. Priceless. As usual, POTUS is leading from behind. He obviously has no idea of how to stop ISIS, and thus the Middle East continues to descend into a living hell. A few decades ago, Lebanon was touted as the Riviera of the Middle East. Today, it is a stronghold of terrorism, as Hezbollah, which is essentially Iran's proxy in the region, controls the country. They now have well over 150,000 rockets, and many are capable of reaching all parts of Israel. The rub is this. Hezbollah is made up of mostly Shia Muslims, and ISIS is staunchly Sunni. In fact, as the picture to the left graphically portrays, ISIS rounds up the Shia Muslims and slaughters them, much the same way as Hitler's stormtroopers did in World War II. There's a photograph there. You can see it for yourself. The Sunni Muslims, the Shia Muslims are tied up, hands behind their back. They are placed face down in a very shallow grave, and these butchers just pop them in the head with the AK-47s. It is, in fact, genocide a go-go, and Obama takes selfies, does the tango. I know I already mentioned this, but the image is over the top. There's a shot here where he's on, I presume, in the White House, maybe the Oval Office, and he's got the little selfie stick out, winking at the camera, and there it is. So genocide a go-go, and Obama takes selfies, does the tango, and lectures us about how Islam has always been a part of America. Yet, has a hard time stating the phrase or mentioning the phrase Islamic extremists. So we have ISIS rampaging all over the Middle East and creating havoc, destruction and chaos in the rapacious wake of slaughter and their vision of, wait for it, a caliphate. ISIS or ISIL, as their original name was, and the one which Obama and this present administration uses, is this, the Islamic State of Syria, Iraq, and the Levant. The Levant includes all of Israel. And of course, the prize is Jerusalem. It's all in the name, isn't it? The problem is there are now over 6 million Jews living in Israel, and they have returned to their promised land, just the way the biblical prophetic narrative informs us they would in the last days. And I don't think for a minute they're going anywhere soon. In closing today's post, war is coming to the region. Oh, wait. It's already raging in Syria and in Iraq as another deadly suicide bomb went off over the weekend in Baghdad. You can almost set your watch by the predictable timing of yet another jihadi blowing him or herself up, all for the glory of Allah. Bill Salas's book, Benal Prophecies, delves into the coming war, which most of us
believe will be the Psalm 83 war. You can check that out, folks. Go to lamarjorie.net. Tomorrow, one last thought. Bush got us into this mess, but Obama's leading from behind strategy brought us the Arab Spring, Benghazi, the Syrian bloodless civil war, and the creation of ISIS. I will say this again. One last thought. Bush got us into this mess, but Obama's leading from behind strategy has brought us the Arab Spring, the tragedy in Benghazi, and the Syrian bloody civil war, and the creation of ISIS. The winds of war are blowing. Tomorrow, I will release yet another ppsreport.com. It'll be on ppsreport.com, another video, half hour. Very interesting footage. I think you'll find it stimulating. And that's ppsreport.com. And also, it'll be on the blog and, of course, my YouTube channel, L.A. Marzulli. We are Acceleration Radio. We may have a special treat for you next week. I'm not going to say anything about it, but we'll see. We'll give it a go. It depends on my producer, Fearless Rick. And if Fearless Rick can get it together, we will give it a go. 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I'm your intrepid host, L.A. Marzulli, telling it like it is from an undisclosed location deep in the heart of the Santa Monica Mountains. Keep it right here, folks. We'll see you on the other side of the break. Thanks for tuning in.

0: Back, ladies and gentlemen. I'm your intrepid host, coming to you from an undisclosed location deep in the heart of the Santa Monica Mountains, L.A. Marzulli on the Fringe Radio Network. Big surprise maybe next week. Can't tell you about it. Going to keep it in the dark. But we're going to try something new next week, and we'll see what happens with it. It should be really interesting. And if it does, if it works, it's going to be really cool. And I'm really excited about that, folks. Seriously, really excited about it. And I think we've got the technology to make it happen, L.A. I think we do. And check that out. 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Communion CD. It's music that I composed and then recorded when I had my recording studio, which is now no longer in existence. 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The Lord has changed my ministry from being a full-time assistant pastor / worship leader, choir director, all that stuff, to doing what we're doing now, which is basically writing and researching and creating the Watchers series, which brings me Mr. Segway starts again. It's Mr. Segway. Yeah, we've got Watchers 10 coming out. We finished our last interview in an undisclosed location in the deep white north. We're very excited about the results that we're getting. 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Our YouTube, we're now up just under 14,000 subscribers. We are really excited about that. We want to see it climb to over 50,000 by the end of the year. I'd like to see it double that, but we'll see what happens, see what God sort of gives us, and we'll go from there. But thank you all for going to the YouTube channel, checking us out. And, some of you are contributing. We're on two channels right now, TV, WLLA, and what's the other one? I can't remember. Let me just go here for a second. Hold on, folks. I'll find it in just a second, I tell you. Dagnabbit, where the heck is it, L.A.? Oh, yeah, VTN. VTN TV, which is out of Little Rock, and WLLA is out of...
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0: What's that called? Up in Michigan. So we're airing on two TV shows. I'd like to get it up between 5 and 10 by the end of the year. For those of you who believe in what we're doing, and if you want to see the shows, they're for free. You can just watch them on ppsreport.com. We post them. They're also on the YouTube channel. We post them. But we'd like to get on TV. And if for those of you who want to contribute and make that happen, lamarzulli.net, there are donation buttons there, or you can shoot me an email or whatever, and we'll gladly take your contribution. We'll put that into the kitty and see if we can get on some more stations. This is from Susan. Hello, I just listened to you, Mr. Marzulli, on the Josh Tolley show. I don't know the date of the show. It was on YouTube, but it was recent as things were mentioned was happening in 2016. I have two questions and was wondering if you could recommend where I might find answers. Well, you've come to the right place. Hopefully I can answer it. Question one, will we have authority over hybrids? Okay. Do we or will we have authority over hybrids? Are they partially humans? Will be able to rebuke them as one does the demonic? I would say yes to that. We have the authority in Yeshua. We have the authority in Christ. It's certainly not our own. Our weapons are not carnal, which is why we are told in Ephesians 6 to put on the armor of the Most High God on a daily basis or an hourly basis or whenever we need it to remind us that the helmet of salvation covers our mind, that the breastplate of righteousness covers us. Who is our righteousness? Yeshua. Where is our salvation come? Yeshua, Jesus. Who is the belt of truth? Who is the truth, the life, and the way? Jesus. Where does the shield of faith come from? Who is the author and finisher of our faith? Jesus. Where does our peace come from? The peace from the good news, the gospel. Who is our peace? Our shalom, Yeshua, Jesus. And as the word of God, the sword of the Spirit, which is the word of God, who is the word of God? Jesus. What are we putting on? Jesus. That's what we're doing. We're putting on him. We're reminding us that everything that we do works because of him. Because of grace, because of mercy, because of his sacrifice on Calvary 2,000 years ago. That's why it works. Otherwise, we would be in our flesh and we would die in our sins. Who wants to do that? Will we have authority over hybrids? Yes, but not our own authority. And that authority will come from the Messiah, the Mashiach. Are the hybrids partially human? Yes, I believe that they are. I believe they are partially human, but I call them the soulless ones. That's what I think they are. Question two from Susan. Some have posited that the reason those taking the mark of the beast are lost is because the chip alters human DNA, making these people hybrid and only fully human people can be saved. What if people are held physically and forced to take it? What will happen to these poor souls? I don't know. That's a really good question. So if they forced it into you, why can't you dig it out? Right? What are they going to do? Monitor you 24/7 so you can't take it out? That's not going to work. The mark of the beast, and I'm one of those people that you mentioned who is positing that this chip alters the human DNA. And essentially what I believe it does is create a modern-day Nephilim through internal genetic manipulation. The chip will alter the human DNA. Therefore, it's internal genetic manipulation. Is that speculation on my part? You bet, and I'm proud of it. I'll speculate all day long because everybody else who looks at the mark is speculating too. No one knows what it is. Well, you can't speculate, LA, because I said so. Why? Who died and left you, God? Who made you the grand poobah over all of us? And why do we have to bend our knee to you, sir? And I'm not going to mention the guy's name. But this clown called, and I call him a clown because that's what he is, this pompous windbag called Gary Stearman, Tom Horn, Bill Salas, myself, Paul McGuire, false teachers. Really? Really? Because we're speculating on what the mark of the beast might be? We are so tired of the modern-day Pharisee. We really are. You know, get off your high horse, pal, and come down into the trenches where the rest of us are actually out there risking life and limb to expose the coming great deception, because it is coming. And it's guys like you, sir, with all due respect, who are part of the problem, who are keeping the sheep dumbed down and stupid and in the dark. Something is coming. Look at our great work in Watchers 7 and Watchers 8 when we trace the entire removal of an implant. And you tell me what you're looking at, sir. You tell me what you're looking at. I'm calling you out. I won't mention your name, but I'm calling you out. I dare you to look at those two shows. And when your flunky called me up or when he emailed me or when I emailed him and struck up a conversation, my first question to him was, sir, have you actually read any of my material? And guess what he said to me? He wrote back and said, well, no, but I skimmed one of your books. Oh, so that makes you an expert in everything I've written. How about my Sunday bun, sir, where every Sunday I expound on a piece of scripture? How about one of the most intelligent, honorable men I've ever met in my life, Gary Stearman, and you call him a false teacher, or Chuck Missler? Who do you think you are, sir? With all due respect, I have something against you. I do. But when I go to you, which I have done with your person, your flunky, I did go to him. I didn't go public with it. But because you have gone public, and I still will mention your name, I am forced to at least state that this is the nonsense that's going on. Where blowhards and pompous windbags who think they know everything stand up and accuse Tom Horn, Chuck Missler, Gary Stearman, Bill Salas, and yours truly of being false teachers. Quite frankly, I find your actions unconscionable. However, I will pray for you because that's what I'm required to do. And so I will pray for you. And I will not harbor anger or bitterness in my heart towards you. Next question from Andrea. Have you seen the website Hybrid Children Community, etc.? It talks about how the hybrids will integrate. What are your thoughts? I'm going to go there right now. I have been there. I actually use some of it in my teaching and when I'm out on the road. You can't make this stuff up. And I'm on it right now. Hybridchildrencommunity.com. You can go there yourself and look at these drawings of so-called hybrid beings. Look, folks, there's something going on here. And the church needs to begin to address it and look at it and understand that we're not in Kansas anymore, that something is going on right under our noses. And we can play church, you know, we can pretend that we're holier than thou, but this stuff is real. It is burgeoning and it's not going away, and we need to look at it. Hybridchildrencommunity.net. Do some research if you want. Pray before you go. Pray after you leave. And watch what they're saying, how the hybrids will integrate. It's happening. Read Dr. Jacob's book. He's got no Nephilim axe to grind. He comes from a completely different paradigm than I do. And yet he looks at it and he's alarmed by it. In fact, when I asked him, what do you think? What are your thoughts now in regard to the hybridization program? He said one word, despair. Despair. So there you go. So what are we supposed to do with that, folks? What are we supposed to do with that? We can be ostrich people, keep our heads in the sand, pretend that nothing's going on, just live hunky-dory, just keep that 10% tithe coming in, vote for Jeb, or we can take the blinders off and see how perilous the world is and how the warnings that Messiah gave us 2,000 years ago are firing on all eight cylinders. This is from Freeman. Hey, LA, love your blogs and Acceleration Radio. Thanks, Freeman. I am 79 years old, and I've been interested in UFOs since I was a small boy growing up in a farming community in southern Indiana. Almost all of our neighbors were God-fearing, honest people. One neighbor told my dad about seeing a UFO go slowly over his farm, and he decided to follow it in his car. Mistake number one. He stayed with it for about 2 miles and suddenly zoomed out of sight, no sound. At that location, another neighbor, a well-known Christian, also saw it and verified the story. I have mentioned this sighting to a few friends over the years, and the expression on their faces told me that they wondered if I had been smoking something. It is so good to hear you discuss them so openly. My question to you is this. Where are these advanced craft manufactured? Somebody had to build these suckers, and they had to use very advanced technology to do it. I hope you don't consider my question too stupid. Thanks so much for all you do to enlighten Christians. Freeman. So here we've got, this is the reason why we do what we do. When we get emails like this from people, we know we're barking up the right tree. Here's my answer to that. I believe these craft are manufactured in the second heaven, or perhaps off-world. They hide, however, underneath the oceans here. They also could be in deep underground bases. So while we don't know, and I'm speculating, that's what I think. Now, there's a man that I interviewed who is military, and I'm going to show that interview in the coming weeks on ppsreport.com because it was absolutely chilling what he told us. I believe our government knows all about these entities, knows all about the craft. I believe that there is a liaison between them. I believe that some of these entities have embedded themselves in the shadow government, which actually runs this country. And yes, I'm wearing my tinfoil hat, and I'm wearing it proudly, folks. But that's what I think. Freeman, thanks so much for writing in. It's emails like yours, which keep me going, and it's just wonderful. LA, I just ordered communion. I'm sure I'll enjoy it. I'm 66 years old, and I've been playing guitar since about 57. Used to play out 2 to 4 nights a week when I was 12 to 20 years old. Kind of quit playing out when I got married 45 years ago. I'm just wondering, what instrument, if any, do you play? Thanks, and God bless. This is from Ed. Ed, I'm mostly a keyboardist, classically trained at one point, but I really haven't played in like 7 or 8 years. My piano's sitting in its case, and I haven't opened it up. I could do that, but you know, God has moved me away from music, and He tapped me on the shoulder, and we did release the Communion CD, and we're proud of it. And there's some really wonderful, beautiful music in there, and I'm glad we released it. But I'm on the other things, and I think Freeman's letter tells you, and I think you know that, Ed, what we're on, and that's you know, why he has shifted the ministry that we do, and we're really excited by it. I mean, I love what I do. Although I got to tell you, folks, sometimes the attack is overwhelming, and I question what I do. But I know we're making a difference. There's a lot of ministry that goes on here behind the scenes that people never get to see, where we counsel through phone calls, through emails, and you know, we try to get people freed up, saved, healed, and delivered, as my friend Richard Grund used to say. Anyway, this is from Kelvin. Hello, L.A. Love your ministry. What do you mean when you say the soulless? The Nephilim are sentient, as we are, except they are totally evil and unable to repent. They have eternal spirits as we do. I think maybe I don't fully understand what a soul is. Please help me to understand. Well, Kelvin, I'm not exactly sure of it either. It says we're spirit, soul, and body. So our spirit comes from God, but our soulless nature, soulish nature is this. We eat, we're hungry, we eat. We're tired, we sleep. That's all soul. Okay, some of that's also triggered by the body. The body and the soul really work together and interact together. We hear the spirit is willing, but the flesh is weak. The spirit of a living God, once we're born again and that gets regenerated, which is a miracle. That's what being born again is. Our spirits come alive. They are quickened for the first time. And now we have a chance to overcome the works of the flesh by walking in the spirit of a living God. And the works of the flesh are a lot of times very soulish in nature. Greed, lying, doing nasty things to people, stealing, adultery, lustful thoughts, watching pornography. I mean, the list is absolutely endless, absolutely endless. Harboring bitterness, coveting something. You know, I just named some of the ones that a lot of us struggle with. But you know what? Greater is he that is in us than he that is in the world. And that should be our calling card. That should be what we constantly talk about. So the Nephilim have no soul. They are sentient, as we are. But I believe, as Russ Dizdar does, that they are in a fixed state. They're in a fixed state. And look, I am speculating, Kelvin. I'm not sure what I'm looking at. We don't know enough about the phenomenon. That's why we're on the trail. That's why we go out in the field and do things and talk to people and do interviews. You might be going back to Peru again very shortly. Watchers 10 is coming out. We've got some evidence there that I think you're going to find very interesting, including a DNA. Also, the new book, Nephilim Hybrids, gets into the DNA, talks about the cover-up, the academic cover-up that we certainly see in Catalina Island, talks about one of the chapters, for instance, is the Lovelock Cave, which I've never published before. I was there, the giant handprint that we found there. All this is in Nephilim Hybrids. I'll be talking more about that as we get closer to publishing it. But, you know, Kelvin, that's what I think. There's something missing with the Nephilim, and that's why I call them the soulless ones. I think I got time for one more. Hi, greetings from Norway. This is from Jeanette. Well, thank you so much for Jeanette for listening to Acceleration Radio. She writes, thank you for your ministry. I am no longer an ostrich. As you put it, I just found your podcast. Please address on how to respond to hybrid or hybrid reptilian eyes if when a Christian encounters them. Thank you. I believe Jesus will give us lots of revelation. And she writes, the blood of a lamb, Jeanette. You're right. And that's how we're supposed to rebuke. They overcame them by the blood of a lamb and the word of their testimony. When we say the blood of Jesus, we are wielding a very powerful weapon. The blood of Jesus changes everything 2,000 years ago. The blood of Jesus is what I call out when I feel oppressed or when I'm being hemmed in. The blood of Jesus sets us free. The blood of Jesus enables us to have a relationship with the Most High God, El Elyon, to come to know him, to have a personal relationship with the risen Savior, Jesus of Nazareth, the living Christ, the living Word. That's who we can have the relationship with by the indwelling of his Spirit. So when we see something with reptilian eyes, and I just talked about this in one of our podcasts or our TV shows, ppsreport.com. You can go check it out for yourself after the show, ppsreport.com. 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And, you know, it talks about black-eyed children, and that's where it is. Reptilian eyes, black-eyed kids, it's starting to manifest. And that's why we talk about these things, not only on Acceleration Radio, but on Politics, Prophecy, and the Supernatural Report, ppsreport.com, because people need to understand what's going on. And unless we warn them, who will warn them? If the watchman doesn't do what they're supposed to do, if the watchman doesn't sound his cry, then who the heck is going to sound it? You might not like what the watchman is saying, but if the watchman ceases to cry out, who then will warn of the disaster which is about to overtake us? This is from John. Dear sir, I have watched you on the Josh Tolley show and thought I should inform of the flat earth theory. It's gaining momentum, and with this knowledge that nothing can escape the firmament, the whole deception becomes apparent. Might help us of all. You'll take a good look. Thank you for your work, and God bless. That was from John. I won't mention his last name. Look, and I don't want to argue it. Please, please, I beg you, don't send me your research. I've been in planes at 37,000 feet, and guess what? It's very easy to see the circle of the earth. I have talked to pilots, and guess what? They navigate by including the curvature of the earth, because if they don't do that, and you fly, let's say, from LA to New York, you will not wind up in New York. It's not a straight line. Why? Because the earth is curved. That's it. I'm not going down the rabbit hole, folks. That's a distraction. If you want to believe it, believe it. I don't care. Believe what you want to believe. It's a sphere, the circle of the earth. That's what it is. Folks, you're listening to Acceleration Radio. I am your intrepid host, coming to you from an undisclosed location deep in the heart of the Santa Monica Mountains, L.A. Marzulli. Back next week with another episode of Acceleration Radio. Remember, folks, I'll see you on the air or in the air. Thanks for listening, and good night.
2: From the Southeast Asian capital city of the Philippines, Manila, I greet you and welcome to yet another weekend across all these time zones in the world. What is it, 23, 24, 24 and a half, something like that. I'm Art Bell, and this is Coast to Coast AM. Well, what a week it's been. It's been an amazing week. The news, of course, has shifted back from what happened in the air to the war between Israel and Hezbollah, and the news there is not good. More Israeli troops surged into southern Lebanon on Saturday, reaching the Litani River and engaging in some of the heaviest combat of the month-long war now, just hours after the UN Security Council adopted that ceasefire plan everybody knew was coming. Israel lost 19 soldiers, its highest one-day death toll. The leader of the Islamic militant group Hezbollah grudgingly joined Lebanon's government in accepting the UN resolution, but they vowed to keep fighting until Israeli troops leave and hand over territory to a muscular UN peacekeeping force intended to separate the two. Now, seems to me that Hezbollah, if they have grudgingly or otherwise accepted this, means that Israel, to me it means that Israel is probably having some measure of success in attaining its goals of pushing them back. The investigation into a plot to blow up jetliners kept me busy for a lot of the latter part of the week. I'm sure many of you awoke, as we did on the morning of 9/11, saw the continuous 24-hour coverage on all the news networks of what was going on and went, oh my God, not again. They were going to blow up jetliners over the Atlantic. They zeroed in Saturday on some brothers arrested in Pakistan and in Britain, one named as a key Al-Qaeda suspect who left the family's home in England years ago, and the other described as, get this, a gentle and polite person. A gentle and polite person. British authorities, meanwhile, warned against complacency, said the detention of several dozen suspects had not eliminated the danger. The terror threat in Britain remained critical. Its highest designation and delays, flight cancellations, and intense security continued to greet travelers at London airports. It kept me awake and in front of the screen for a couple of days, not knowing, of course, what was going to come next, as I'm sure many of you did not. I think it's worthy here to stop for a moment and give some credit to our intelligence agencies, don't you? I mean, we don't hear, for the most part, about intelligence successes. Well, here you've heard about one, finally. Most of them are kept quiet. You know, they succeed in preventing some awful thing like 9/11 from happening, and of course it's kept quiet. Generally, all you hear about are the failures of Intel, and so the general opinion of intelligence around the world is rather low among the general public, but I would like to credit the intelligence agencies in Great Britain and, of course, here in the U.S. as well for stopping this before it actually happened. I got an interesting little fast blast from Cecilia in South Carolina, and as you know, all liquids are banned from aircraft. Cecilia, she has a question. It says, "Hello, Art, I have a question that I just have not heard an answer to. It's awfully personal, but I do need an answer. I'm flying soon, and I really do not want to be arrested. I, you see, use jelly implants inside my bra. Can I still use them? I am truly serious. Can't be the only one. I'm sure you're not, Cecilia. I have no idea. No idea, Cecilia. I guess I have no idea how to answer that question. None at all. In Baghdad, not a good day. 50 dead in Iraq. 50. Police found a dozen bodies trapped in a grate in the Tigris River. And a roadside bomb killed two soldiers on foot patrol south of Baghdad Saturday as nearly 50 violent deaths were reported across Iraq. So not going well there. The customs area at a Detroit airport was briefly shut down Saturday, get this, after a passenger claimed that he had contaminated everybody on the flight with a biological agent. Meanwhile, in Dallas, officials evacuated part of a terminal airport because a suitcase was smoking and leaking some unknown kind of liquid. Has the world lost its mind? That would be my question. Has the world lost its mind? It certainly seems so. Here in the Philippines, I know the news has been breaking in the U.S. about our volcano. I told you about that a few weeks ago. 6 explosions occurred at the Mayan volcano for the past 24-hour observation period, to keep you up to date here. The seismic network reported these mild outbursts at 5:14 a.m., 5:18 a.m., 11:12 p.m., 2:55 p.m., and 3:50 p.m. yesterday. And 3:54 a.m. today, a big grayish cloud was briefly seen after the last ash explosion, which quickly dissipated and drifted off to the east-southeast of the volcano. Now, we are currently here in the Philippines at alert level 4 for this volcano. It's a big one, and it could really blow, and frankly, they expect it to blow. This is, as a matter of fact, I got a warden message from the U.S. Embassy here in the Philippines suggesting that, indeed, it was a very dangerous time and that volcano may blow. Now, to put your mind at rest, we're about 225 miles or so from the volcano. The real danger zone is only about 7 kilometers at the most away from the volcano, so it's not going to affect us, at least I don't think it will, here in Manila. It is nevertheless a very interesting volcano, and I have been noting that there is an airport. It would take several hours to drive there. I really would like to see it. I really would like to go take photographs of it, actually, and I've been talking to Erin about going down there to do that. She's not real on fire about the idea to do it, but she would be willing. So there is the possibility that I could hop on an aircraft and go down and see this volcano and take some photographs for you. It certainly would be interesting. At any rate, in a moment, we'll look at the rest of the news.

SETI at Home project is facing shutdown. How's that for a headline? The SETI at Home project has seen now over 5 million computer users donate runtime to the search for extraterrestrial life, but it's about to close if it doesn't get some cash. Project needs to raise about £750,000, English pounds, by the end of the year. And writer and futurist Sir Arthur C. Clarke has sent out a letter urging computer users to please send in donations. The project is updating its hardware and software and is running dangerously low on funds. Following the dot-com bust, the commercial support that kept SETI at Home running has largely dried up, he writes. Because of this loss of support, we can no longer count on any matching funds from the University of California. We're rapidly approaching the end of what funds we do have. The team has set up a special site where donors can contribute to the project. The SETI at Home project was launched back in 1999, the first large-scale software that used the spare capacity of ordinary PCs of all you out there to process data that would usually be done by supercomputers. The data comes from the Arecibo Observatory, and thus far 2.4 million years, that's 2.4 million years of processing time, has been used to search for extraterrestrials. None found yet, they say. The world's second largest ice cap might be melting three times faster than indicated by all previous measurements. According to the newly released gravity data collected by satellites, the Greenland ice sheet shrank at a rate of about 239 cubic kilometers per year from April of 2002 to November of 2005, according to a team from the University of Texas at Austin. In the last 18 months of the measurements, ice melting has appeared to accelerate, particularly in southeastern Greenland. Now, this is particularly worrisome because there is a theory that the faster it melts, the faster it melts. Now, I don't know that this story on its own would validate that theory, but if it is a self-perpetuating process that sort of gathers weight as a snowball would as it rolls down a mountain, then we indeed have something serious to worry about. More than 60% of the U.S. now has either abnormally dry or even drought conditions stretching from Georgia to Arizona, across the north, through the Dakotas, Minnesota, Montana, and Wisconsin. According to climatologists for the National Drought Mitigation Center at the University of Nebraska at Lincoln, an area stretching from south-central North Dakota all the way to South Dakota is the most drought-stricken region in the nation. It is the epicenter. It's just like a wasteland in north-central South Dakota. Conditions are not much better farther south. Paul Smokoff and his wife, Betty, raised several hundred cattle on their 1,750-acre ranch north of Steele, a town of about 760. Fields of wheat, durum, barley in the Dakotas this dry summer will never end up as pasta, bread, or beer. What's left of the very stilted crops has been salvaged to feed livestock struggling on pastures where hot winds blow clouds of dirt or dried-out ponds. My God, that sounds bad. Or what about this? In the Gulf of Mexico, several miles off the Louisiana coast, lies one of the world's largest dead zones. That would be oxygen-deprived areas devoid of all marine life. In other words, nothing lives there. Researchers predict that this summer, the dead zone is going to grow to cover nearly 6,700 square miles, or an area roughly half the size of Maryland, and a whole lot bigger than its size in recent years of 4,800 square miles. Worst of all, the dead zone is from us. It's human-made. Runoff from farms in the Midwest adds as much as 7.8 million pounds of nitrate fertilizer to the Mississippi River, and of course its tributaries each day during peak loading periods, which then of course runs downriver and empties right into the Gulf. As it does with plants grown on land, the nitrogen causes algae and plankton is very important to life, in the area to flourish, using all available oxygen in the water. The result, hypoxia, an oxygen-depleted dead zone in which fish and all other marine life, for that matter, simply cannot survive. Now,
We're going to go to open lines shortly, so if you have something you want to get on the air, now would be a good time. But I want to get this story in. It's just, it's incredible. Brandy Koch of Clearwater, Florida says she feels like she's living in a horror movie. She claims she has colored fibers coming out of her skin. Brandy, it seems, is married to Billy Koch, a former Major League Baseball player who is only one of a handful of pitchers who could throw the ball at more than 100 miles an hour. That's fast. Koch says her life was good till one day in the shower she noticed something strange. Tiny little fibers running through her skin. The fibers look like hair, but they're different, says Koch. Koch says she knows what she's experiencing sounds crazy, but it's true. If I had a family member call me up and say, I have this stuff, I'd say, I'm sending a straitjacket over. You need some help. Ann Dill describes a similar condition. Looking at Dill's life, it appears as if she's living an idyllic existence in a home on Florida's Lake Mary. Her three daughters excel in sports and are straight-A students, but life in the Dill household is far from idyllic. Ann's 40-year-old husband, Tom, died in January, and she believes his death was due to a contagious illness. That's contagious, folks. That has infected her entire family. Dill describes her family's skin. There's a fibrous material. It's in layers, she says. Dill says the skin on their hands is particularly bad, swollen, itchy. She says it feels as if bugs are crawling underneath the skin. Dr. Greg Smith of Gainesville, Georgia, has been a pediatrician for the past 28 years. Doctor, he claims a fiber is coming out of his big toe. And he has video footage to prove it. He says, quote, it felt like somebody stuck a pin in my toe and wiggled it, and it just continued to hurt. Smith says, he never thought that he had bugs. I've certainly had those crawling sensations, and the fibers which come out of the skin are really bizarre and really odd. When Koch, Dill, and Smith consulted doctors, they received diagnoses that they call either wrong or dismissive. Dill's doctor told her to stop scratching. And even though many of her sores were in places she couldn't even reach, Koch went on to the Mayo Clinic, where doctors didn't believe that fibers she'd brought them had grown from her body. Quote, I saw the infectious disease doctor. I showed him some samples that I had, and he snickered. I can't go through another doctor blowing me off or looking at me like I'm crazy. I know I'm not, said Koch. Smith, a doctor, of course, himself, was handed over to a hospital psychiatrist when he went to the patient, when he went to the emergency room, claiming a fiber in his eye. He admits that he, too, would be somewhat skeptical if a patient were to come to him with the same story. I'd wonder if they'd taken their medicine that day. Made no sense at all. It's totally bizarre. It's something that just, well, telling the story is so outlandish on the face of it that no one would believe it. At any rate, apparently all of this is true. It's called Morgellons disease, and about 45 people are estimated to have it. I would like to know more about it. It's first I've ever heard of it. It seems like I've heard the name before, Morgellons disease, but fibers growing out of your skin? Fibers that they test and they cannot confirm that indeed they've come from a biological organism. In fact, they have absolutely no idea what they are. I guess you all know that on Mount Graham in Arizona, the Catholic Church, actually the Vatican, has a big telescope. Mile after slow winding mile, a line of vans steadily advanced up the side of the rugged mountain. When the bumpy, rudimentary road dead ended at a closed gate, a priest jumped out of the lead vehicle, unlocked it, and waved the caravan through. There, more than 10,000 feet above the Arizona desert, appeared the unlikely sight, a very unlikely sight, one of the most advanced telescopes on Earth. A piece of equipment contained a mirror so fragile that some had joked it would require divine intervention to haul the mirror to the very peak of Mount Graham without ever damaging. But they did, of course. Even more unlikely was a small plaque indicating the telescope's primary owner, the Vatican, an institution known for its focus on ancient religion, not cutting-edge science.
And it goes on to describe this telescope. It's certainly one of the best in the world. But the big question I have always had, I've known about this for a very long time, I'm sure many of you have, is what is the Vatican looking for? What do you suppose it is that the Vatican expects to see? I guess that'd be the right way to put it, right? What do they expect to see? A pair of strange new worlds that blur the boundaries between planets and stars have been now discovered beyond our solar system. A few dozen such objects have been identified in recent years, but this is the first set of twins, that's in quotes. Dubbed plasmos, they circle each other rather than orbiting a star. Their existence challenges current theories about the formation of planets and stars. It is a truly remarkable pair of twins, said one astronomer, each having only about 1% the mass of our sun. Its mere existence is quite a surprise, and its origin is a bit of a mystery. A double planet, if you really want to call them planets at all. Somebody sent this to me, and I thought it was a riot. It's called Rules for Pets. It is designed to be posted very low on the refrigerator door, nose height, for example. It would simply read, "Dear dogs and cats, the dishes with the paw prints are yours and contain your food. The other dishes are mine and contain my food. Please note, placing a paw print in the middle of my plate does not make the food, nor stake a claim for it being yours and your dish, nor do I find that aesthetically pleasing in the slightest. The stairway was not designed by NASCAR and is not a racetrack. Beating me to the bottom is not the object. Tipping me doesn't help because I fall faster than you can run. I cannot buy anything bigger than a king-size bed. I'm very sorry about this. I do not think I will continue sleeping on the couch to ensure your comfort. Dogs and cats can actually curl up in a ball when they sleep. It is not necessary to sleep perpendicular to each other, stretched out to the fullest extent possible. I also know that sticking tails straight out and having tongues hanging out the other end to maximize space is nothing but sarcasm. For the last time, there is not a secret exit from the bathroom. If I, by some miracle, beat you there and manage to get the door shut, it is not necessary to claw, whine, meow, try to turn the knob, or get your paw under the edge and try to pull the door open. I must exit through the same door I entered. Also, I've been using the bathroom for years. Canine or feline attendance is not mandatory. The proper order is kiss me, and then go smell the other dog or cat's butt. I cannot stress this enough. To pacify you, my dear pets, I have posted the following message on our front door." And following the break, I will relate that message to you. And I will also go to open line. So any of you who have anything you want to say that is unusual, strange, informative, or even mildly entertaining, now would be the time to pick up the phone and let's have at it. From Manila in the Philippines, I'm Art Bell. With a big volcano rumbling, actually getting ready to blow up to the south of me. Howdy, y'all. Let me finish up. Having said all that to the pets, there is now, to pacify them, the following posted on the front door of this person. To all non-pet owners who visit and like to complain about our pets. 1. They live here. You don't. 2. If you don't want their hair on your clothes, stay off the furniture. That's why they call it furniture. 3. I like my pets a lot better than I like most people. 4. To you, it's an animal. To me, he, she is an adopted son and or daughter who is short, hairy, walks on all fours, and doesn't speak clearly. Remember, dogs and cats are better than kids because they, 1. Eat less, don't ask for money all the time, are easier to train, usually come when called, never drive your car, don't hang out with drug-using friends, don't smoke or drink, don't worry about having to buy the latest fashions, don't wear your clothes, don't need a gazillion dollars for college, and if they get pregnant, you can sell their children.

0: All right, open lines, promised open lines, it shall be. On the wild card line, you have achieved the air. Hello there.
1: Hello?
0: Hello.
1: Do you believe in, have you ever heard of the Freemasons?
0: I've heard of them, yes, yes.
1: Maybe there's a treasure, I believe there is.
0: A treasure?
1: Yeah.
0: And the Freemasons are keeping the secret, keeping the treasure...
1: Yeah, I
0: see. Actually, for years, sir, people have accused me of being a 33rd degree Mason, and I got so sick of it

0: the across the internet that have big Masonic symbols and my name in the center and all sorts of weird symbols and the rest of it. But that's all right. I don't mind. East of the Rockies, you're on the air. Good morning.
1: Good morning, Art. I hope you don't mind a few questions about the Philippines or...
0: No, ask away.
1: Oh, okay, good. Number one, is it Friday there or is it Saturday?
0: Actually, it's Sunday.
1: Oh, it's Sunday. Wow.
0: Yeah, it's Sunday at about, 2:40 or so in the afternoon.
1: Oh, I guess I should say good afternoon then.
0: Well, you may if you wish. Anything else?
1: Yeah, did you have to convert to Catholicism to marry your wife?
0: No. No, and I have not yet converted to Catholicism. I'm really considering it very heavily. I went to my first Catholic Mass several weeks ago, and there's every possibility that I may convert.
1: Because I heard you talking about the family life over there. Do you plan on propagating?
0: No, but I don't plan on not propagating either, if you follow me.
1: Yeah, I do. Yeah.
0: So, you know, what'll be will be.
1: Yeah. Did you meet your wife on the internet?
0: I did not. I met my wife through a very good friend of mine, an amateur radio operator in Arkansas, who knew that my wife had passed away and was dating a gal over here, and Erin was her sister.
1: Oh, I see. That's nice. Well,
0: anything else?
1: I was just wondering, does it make you feel strange walking down the street because you're the only Caucasoid?
0: The only Caucasoid. No, it does not. It might interest some of you to know, just adding a couple of factoids here, that Americans are by far not the the biggest group of retirees here in the Philippines, and I'm going to get this wrong, but I'm close to being right. The largest group here, I believe, is Japanese of retirees, people retiring in the Philippines, followed by, I think, the Chinese and the Koreans, and so Americans are somewhere down the list, fourth or fifth or something like that. No, I spent... As many of you know, I spent 10 years in the Orient, 10 years on the island of Okinawa, which has a very similar climate to the Philippines. It's hot, it's humid, and it's tropical. There's simply no two ways around it. It's definitely tropical. So, no, I don't feel at all odd, to answer your question. It is a lovely, lovely land, and the people are really first class. West of the Rockies, you're on the air. Hi.
2: Howdy, Art. This is Colleen from Colorado.
0: Hi, Colleen.
2: Hi. I had a question. Before you moved, I always envisioned you out there in your studio surrounded by the darkness and, you know, it lent sort of a spooky air to things.
0: I'm still surrounded by the darkness. What I do, Colleen, is, first of all, the first thing I installed when I got here were mini blinds, followed by some very dark curtains. So I've got both of those closed, and the atmosphere in here is every bit as dark and foreboding as it might be in the middle of the night in the desert.
2: Okay, that's how you maintain your ambiance.
0: That's how I do it.
2: Okay, thanks.
0: You're very welcome. That was an easy one, yes. I find it important to still have that, as she put it, ambiance around me as I do the program. I'm not sure why, but that's the very first thing I did. We ordered mini blinds for the entire condo, then put in some very dark... you know what? I took a photograph, I had Erin take a photograph of me sitting in my work position here. Just prior to the beginning of the program, I had forgotten to do that, so I did that, and I will rush in during the top of this next hour, process the photograph, if I'm able to that quickly, and send it up to the net so you can actually see where I am. You can see at least a portion of the small room from which I broadcast. On the first-time caller line, you are on the air. Hello.
3: Hello. This is Ryan from Dayton.
0: From where?
3: Dayton, Ohio.
0: Dayton, Ohio. Okay, buddy. Welcome.
3: Well, I got a story I've recounted a bunch of times, but never for so many people. But

0: As I said, I live in Dayton by the Wright-Patterson Air Force Base, and I had gathered with some friends of mine on 9/11. I don't remember the exact time of the afternoon. It was early afternoon, and we heard a loud explosion. It shook the entire house, and we were watching all the news reports about 9/11, and you know, we immediately freaked out and ran outside, and there's everybody else in the neighborhood, and I've never heard anything about this since, but everybody's staring out in the sky, kind of wondering what was that, and we saw a large, kind of like a contrail, but just aiming straight down, kind of east of us, and we heard it again. We felt this large explosion again, and we run inside and start checking news reports, and there was reports of a plane down. There was reports just of there's been an explosion.
1: All right, I take it you're referring to the plane that went down in Pennsylvania?
0: No. This was, I live in Dayton, Ohio.
1: I understand.
0: And the news reports covered different stories of how this happened, and eventually they converged on the same story several hours later and said, well, there was a fire at the VA hospital, and those booms that everybody heard were sonic booms. And I've been to air shows and seen the sonic boom, you know, right over your head, and it, nobody that I know in any military or any background thought that this was a sonic boom. We heard two of them, saw a large smoke trail, and it was just the media reports were vastly different than that.
1: All right, so in what way was this related to 9/11, or was there no relationship at all?
0: It was just on that day.
1: Oh, it was just on that day.
0: 9/11, 2001, it was the day.
1: Okay, well, interesting, but I guess not related in some way. There may be others who experienced that or know of what you speak, but it sounds like there's no relationship. Again, waking up the other day and hearing about the horrid mess going on in Britain, you know, the attempt to take down planes on their way to America, reminded me in its the urgency, I guess, of its coverage, the way it was covered, it reminded me of 9/11, and I was hoping and praying that we were not in the middle of what would have been a 9/11, and certainly had this been carried out, it would have been as bad or worse in terms of loss of life than 9/11 was. So I must admit, it shook me up pretty well. Wildcard Line, you're on the air. Good morning.
2: Art Bell?
1: That would be me.
2: Hi, Art. I've been listening to you for a really, really long time. And I'm a huge fan of yours. I used to be a StreamLink member, and I'm very saddened that you're not up 5 days a week.
1: Well, I'm just happy to be here on the weekends. That's quite sufficient for me.
2: Right. Well, I've got a problem, and I'm going to be very frank with you, and I want you to, you know, try and see if you can help me.
1: Okay.
2: Okay. I'm having a little problem with separating what a person believes from what a person does as art. An example this past week was Mel Gibson, but also I'm having kind of an issue with things that George Norrie says and a statement you made last weekend when they were discussing the situation with privacy concerns on the Internet. And
1: right.
2: I'm trying to decide, when you're listening to somebody who's an artist, because you're an artist, because consider it an art. I mean,
1: Okay, well, thank you.
2: But, you know, when someone makes statements and, you know, they held certain statements and certain value systems and certain ways of thinking that are kind of an opposite or really contrasting with your own. And this comes down to the problems that are happening in America between the left and the right political spectrum, too. But just in general, how do you or can you just compartmentalize that and just say, look, I really appreciate this book or this movie or the radio show or whatever, and say, look, I'll continue to take advantage of what this person produces, but even though what they believe is offensive to my value system.
1: Well, first of all, are you sure that you're hearing what this person really believes? Particularly,
2: well,
1: for example, when you're talking about talk show hosts, whether it's myself or George or anybody else, this is a program that specializes in airing the views of people that are very non-standard, to put it To put it lightly. And so just because something is said and it appears that a talk show host agrees with what's being said does not mean that that really represents their line of thought or their value system or anything else.
2: Really? So it's just for entertainment's sake? So like
1: I wouldn't go that far. Not everything is for entertainment's sake, and there's a lot of very important information that crosses these airwaves, but don't believe everything you hear here or anywhere else.
2: Okay. Well, thank you so much, Art. It's been really an honor and a pleasure to speak with you. I've been wanting to speak with you for years.
1: Take care, my friend, and that goes for the rest of you, too. Be very cautious about what you believe, and there are many things that you will hear on this program that probably are utter garbage, and there are other nuggets and things you will hear on this program that turn out to be insightful, predictive, and far ahead of the rest of the media. So it is up to you, I've always said this, to separate the two and to make up your mind which is which. On the international line, you are on the air. Greetings.
3: Good morning, Mr. Bell.
1: Good morning.
3: This is Dan Wilcox, or Dan, sorry, from Greenfield Park, Quebec, Canada.
1: Yes, sir.
3: We go back away. You might remember me as saying I'm such a polite Canadian, we even apologize to furniture when we bump into it.
1: You know, I do recall that.
3: Thank you. Thank you. And I just in passing, that was an amazing statement you just made to that previous caller about the content of your program. I've never heard such honesty. But the reason I'm phoning tonight is my wife and I were watching CNN one night, not quite a year ago, and we heard a story about a woman who had been arrested at the Swiss border. And she had been arrested. I don't know if that was the cause, but when she was arrested, she had a large amount of money on her in a suitcase. The further details was she was the wife of a high-ranking Pentagon or Defense Department official.
1: Mm-hmm.
3: And what really stood out about the story was she had been, her name was on one of the passenger manifests of one of the planes that went down on 9/11. And when we heard that, I said to my wife, boy, this is really going to hit the fan, you know? And it's one of those stories.
1: But names can be similar. I mean, can you truly know that it was, in fact, the same person?
3: Well, I didn't recognize the name, but they described her as the wife of they gave the name, but then they said her husband's position at the Pentagon. Huh. You know, I'm not saying it was Mrs. Rumsfeld or something, but they did name her, and they said the husband of Defense Department, blah, blah, blah, or whatever, you know? And I said, well, this is really going to, you know, hit the fan or something, but so, like so many of these stories, you hear them once, and you think, oh, wow, this is going to be something, and then...
1: And then they disappear, yeah.
3: You know,
1: I'm familiar with that. I of course, have no way of answering this specific question, but there are, indeed, a lot of stories like that. And you go, what? You know, it's kind of a story where you go, what? And then you intently listen during the next hour's newscast and the successive days, and you don't hear another word about it. So there are those kinds of stories. However, I think that if anybody purported to be dead on one of the planes that was used during 9/11 actually showed up somewhere, there would be a hornet's nest and stories that would follow that just would not quit. Because, as you know, there are thousands of people searching for information that they believe will prove 9/11 was an inside job. I am not one of those people. I do not believe that. I think it is exactly what it was. And I think that what almost happened, what could have happened this last week, was exactly the same thing. It was not any sort of inside job. We have a pretty good lead on what kind of group it was already. It wasn't any sort of inside job. It's somebody who hates us. There are people out there who hate us and they want us dead. Make no mistake about that. A lot of people out there simply want us dead. East of the Rockies, you're on the air.
4: Art, it is truly an honor. This is TJ from Detroit.
1: Hey there.
4: When I was doing security, I actually came across the car that appeared to be a rental. In the back of the car, there were three boxes, each box had flammable on it, and there was a large cooler that was taped shut. In the back seat, I did find a duffel bag that contained a hazmat suit, and it was right before the Super Bowl, and I called 911, and for some reason, the 911 operator refused to send a police car to check it out.
1: Oh, no. See, that's pretty weird already.
4: Yeah, absolutely. The next morning, the car disappeared just as mysteriously as it
1: No, wait. Back up. I mean, you found hazardous material. You found a hazmat suit. You called 911, and they refused. Why?
4: Because she said, how do you know what's in the boxes or in the cooler? And I said, I don't know what's in it, but something's going on, and I think someone should check it out. And she refused.
1: That's very difficult to believe. I guess, I mean, you're telling me it happened, but in this day and age, everybody knows what's happened. If I were a 911 operator, and frankly, I used to be one, and I got a call like that, I can assure you there would have been a lot on the way, buddy.
4: Yeah, it was a couple weeks before the Super Bowl, and I did turn it over to Homeland Security, and I actually drove to the precinct and actually got one of the detectives to actually drive over the vehicle because they agreed that something was going on.
1: And
4: The police got there. They said, "Yeah, you know what? You're right. Something is fishy about it, but we have we can't, find anything on the plate." And I said, well, of course, because it's a rented car. So they just left it as it was. Nothing happened. Huh.
1: Boy, that's pretty weird stuff, buddy.
4: Yeah.
1: Okay, well, take care. I'm glad that apparently we seem to be doing better. And again, the fact that they actually got onto this plot and got everything stopped before it became a 9/11 or worse, I think is to the credit of British and American intelligence agencies, and I really would like to give credit where credit is due because they just don't get enough of it. I think they stop a lot of things like this before they ever get off the ground. So, ladies and gentlemen, thank you, intel agencies. From the Philippines, specifically Manila, I'm Art Bell. You are indeed. Good morning, everybody. If you want to check my webcam, that's Art's webcam on the coasttocoastam.com website. I did exactly as I promised I would do, and I rushed in during the break and processed this photograph that Aaron took of me. And that'll give you some small idea. It's only one little corner of the room. I'm going to give you an idea of where it is that I'm doing the show. And you can see I've got a light on. If you look in the upper left-hand corner, you'll see it actually requires...
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1: I've got it so dark in here that it does require a light. So, with reference to the caller who asked about the ambiance, there you have it. Coming up in a moment, Neil Adams. This is going to be an interesting interview. Neil Adams is a towering figure in the world of comic book creation and art. He's had two legendary runs on the characters of Batman, X-Men, Green Lantern, Green Arrow, and Deadman. He has always been and has repeatedly been forced to be a spokesman on the subject of creators' rights and was influential in convincing comic book publishers to return artwork to the artists who created it. Adams, through the intervening years, became one of the most talked about creator, writer, artist, publisher types and innovators in the medium and in the field of computer animation, industrial, toy, and amusement park design, along with being an amateur scientist. His theory on a new model of the universe is the subject of a forthcoming graphic novel and a two-hour video, and is, quite frankly, the only thing he really wants to talk about nowadays. So I guess he doesn't talk about comics. What he does believe is that our Earth is getting bigger, actually getting bigger, and as a result, of course, if you believe that gravity is a one of the byproducts of mass, then we're also getting more gravity. In a moment, Neil Adams.

0: right. Neil Adams, welcome to Coast to Coast AM. Or I guess I had to say, welcome back to Coast to Coast AM. I understand you were on with George Norrie.
1: Yes, in fact, I was. How are you, Art?